0: Park into the Street is a trip back to the heyday of 1960s Southern soul music, the kind made in places like Memphis, Nashville, Muscle Shoals. 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
2: All righty, friends. We're about out of time here on Virtual Noise. And you should get ready for Autobahn coming up next in just a few minutes. We're going to go out with a little Blue Oyster Cult, which is prog adjacent, just because of how theatrical and everything they are. And hey, I like them. So that's what you're hearing in the background, Black Play. But for that, we had, well, you guys can go check it out, KOOP.org/virtualnoise. We had Pentwater there at the end off of their first of three releases. Before that was an Italian, oh, they're out of Chicago. Before that was an Italian band, Ornithos. And before that was a Belgian band, Genghis Khan. Anywho's, and Moonrise. That's another, that's a Polish band. And then we started off with the Eloy. But we're going to go out with the Oyster Cult off of their Cultosaurus Erectus album. Actually, this is off of Extraterrestrial Live from 1982. One of my favorites from what they did, because they always rocked it out live. Always, always, always. Anyways, enjoy this. Stick around for Autobahn. Music for people in cars or about to be in cars. Krautrock. It's good. Thanks for tuning in. We'll be back next week.

Good evening. You are tuned in to Autobahn, your weekly dose of krautrock. Coming straight to you from Airport Boulevard and 38 and a half street here in Austin, Texas. Yeah, that's right. This is Corp Radio. Autobahn is the show for people in cars and for people about to be in cars. I'm Fuzzy Dunlop, your host, and we are broadcasting on 91.7 FM, and we are streaming worldwide on koop.org. Thank you all for tuning in. And a big shout out, as always, to the Progressive Cowboy for an excellent edition of Virtual Noise. Today we are taking a look at the upcoming Levitation Festival, which takes place between September 10th and the 13th, mainly at Radio East, but also at some other venues in town like Stubbs or 13th Floor. You can find the full lineup and schedule on levitation.fm. And we dive directly into Levitation material here, starting with Automatic, hailing from Los Angeles. Founding members Easy Glaudini and Helly Saxon formed the group in 2017, and by now they have 3 LPs under their belt and right now touring through Europe. They will be back just in time for Levitation. We'll hear 2 songs by them.

All right, we are back. After the song Black Box, we heard another one by Automatic, New Sensations, of the Lou Reed tribute album, The Power of the Heart. Great tune. And we just heard Engine de Poitrine from Quebec and their tune Marta Zuklek of their album Volume 2. Earlier this year in February, they played at France's Trans Musical Festival, and the concert was filmed and released by KEXP, and that performance then racked up millions of views, turning the band into an internet sensation. Also part of this year's Levitation lineup. And in case you all are late to the party, you are tuned into Autobahn here on Coop Radio, 91.7 FM, your community radio station. 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All right, let's go on. Next up here on Autobahn is Zeus B. Held. He is a German music producer, composer, and keyboardist who is famous for his work across krautrock, disco, new wave. He played keyboards and saxophone in the progressive rock and krautrock band Birth Control, and focused later on his solo work, experimenting with vocoders and stuff, as you are about to hear. So here we go, on the road again, Zeus B. Held.

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1: What do you know about Austin's trail system? This is Co-op Community Health Report, bringing you stories and information about health and social issues impacting Austin communities and the people who call Central Texas home.
2: So I'm John Eastman. I'm the Sidewalks and Urban Trails Division Manager. The City of Austin Transportation Public Works Department's really responsible for maintaining and building out the city's transportation networks, that's street networks, the trail networks, the sidewalk networks. And the group I work with and I get to talk about, we've got a team of almost 20 people that work directly on sidewalks and urban trails. And we have a pretty ambitious set of plans that were updated for urban trails in particular in 2023. It was all done together as part of a big two-year project called ATX Walk Bike Roll. Kind of the work of Transportation Public Works now is safe routes through the city, right? Whether you're driving a vehicle or taking an e-bike or walking or taking transit, is how will we get into our destinations and the opportunities that Austin offers, you know, safely, effectively, efficiently, and sustainably. And so the thing I'm most proud about for the urban trails is not one trail, is how well we're integrating it into our bikeways network to create truly safe routes across the city that are also just absolutely wonderful places to be. We really treat our trail system as part, an integral part of our transportation system. Ride a bike through a park on my commute to work and I'm moving faster than those cars on Mopac. If you can't afford a car, having a safe place for them to walk and ride a bike between where they're living and where they're trying to get to, that's just basic infrastructure, right? That's an equity-based investment. Affordability is a much larger societal macroeconomic issue, but to the extent that we can focus transportation resources to make it more affordable and attainable for people to get to opportunities, we're doing that in Austin. Our community has already designed that system and they've already prioritized it with an equity-based lens. If you go online, you can see we've got a really nice online story map. I really encourage people to look at the urban trails plan. There's approximately 100 miles. This is 3/4 of a mile of one of them. Approximately 100 miles of the 268 miles that have been identified by the community have been identified as tier 1 priorities. And if you look where they're located, most of the tier 1 trails kind of wrap around the Eastern Crescent and tying all that together. Is, I think the community has spoken. I think it's more a matter of, at the staff level, of implementing that community vision.
1: This is Co-op Community Health Report. The Community Health Report comes to you thanks to the support of St. David's Foundation. This week, we get to speak with John Eastman, who serves as the Sidewalks and Urban Trails Division Manager for the Austin Transportation and Public Works Department. He oversees active transportation planning, sidewalk master plans, and urban trail development. He also leads efforts on ADA transition compliance and pedestrian network connectivity. You can learn more about some of the considerations that go into trails and trail planning and be able to find maps of trails near you at their website, services.austintexas.gov. Thank you so much for listening.

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This is Michael Rother of Neu and Harmonia. 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

We started the second half of tonight's show with Man or Astro Man and the tune DEFCON 5. They formed in the early 90s in Alabama, and they're still around with their signature surf rock. After that, we heard Elder of their album Reflections of a Floating World. We heard the tune Sonntag. And both bands will play at Levitation, Man or Astro Man on Friday the 11th and Saturday the 12th at Stubbs and 13th Floor, and Elder will play on Sunday the 13th at Radio East. And you are tuned in to Autobahn, your favorite krautrock show in Central Texas. It might also be the only krautrock show in Central Texas anyway, here on Corp Radio. I'm Fuzzy Dunlop, your host, and we are broadcasting on 91.7 on your FM dial and streaming worldwide on koop.org. And in roundabout 13 minutes, commercial suicide is coming your way, so make sure to stay tuned for that. We go on here with Le Big Birds from Sweden.

All right, let's catch up on what we just heard. First, we had Le Big Birds from Sweden, I Tried So Hard, off their album Iran, Iraq, IKEA. And after that, Damaged Bug, which is another project by the OC's frontman, John Dwyer. Half an Airplane is the name of the tune of the album Hubba Bubba, released in 2014. And this brings us to the end of tonight's edition of Autobahn. Thank you all for tuning in. Stay tuned for Commercial Suicide. Cool bleiben und gute Nacht.

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0: from 2000. We have LA Welsh electronic artist Lusmord, aka Brian Williams, with Permafrost. The album is Purifying Fire. We also heard in there three tracks from Steve Reich's Different Trains and Electric Counterpoint, collaboration with Pat Metheny. Motion 1 was Fast, we heard first. 2 is Slow, and 3 is Fast Again. Heard a couple of those before the start of the hour, and the last one afterwards. And you're listening to Commercial Suicide. This is DJ Hota. I've got another 45, 50 minutes of music for you tonight. I hope you're enjoying your Sunday evening or whenever it is that you're listening to. Co-op.org. You can go check out all of the shows on Co-op in the last two episodes of every show. So you might be listening to this in the future. 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We're going to take care of a little bit of business. We'll be right back with some more music. Take care.
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0: Two parades meet on the street. 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I took the curving path and avoided all the IEDs. Two paths present themselves for our attention. One is death, which I almost forgot to mention. The other is life, beaming like this community radio station. Community, of course, volunteer, small, precious and autonomous. 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I am grateful to walk with you. In peace and harmony and civilian culture, too.
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The main part of anxiety is physical. Dizzy spells. 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
8: Good morning. My name's Ben, and welcome to Voyager, coming to you every Monday morning from 9 to 10 a.m. on KOOP, HD1, HD3 Hornsby, 91.7 on the FM dial, and as always, streaming at KOOP.org. It is hot, H-O-T, out there. I hope you all are either in water or deep in AC'd room. We have some pretty languid summer tunes coming your way. That first track was Tenshi by Fumio Miyashita, off an album that I don't know I can pronounce. I'm going to give it a shot here. Menozua Menonomkoto no Mai from 2022. It's an ambient new age album, and Miyashita recorded it in 1988 as a dedication performance for the Tenkawa Shrine, structured around Shinto mythologies from the Koji, Ki, and spiritual energy of sacred sites. Far out. We're currently listening to the Voyager theme music, of course, The Touch of You by The Aquatics, off their album Doing It from 1972. You may be aware, but Voyager, we play esoteric music on the more mellow end of the spectrum to get your week off on the left foot. And this week we have some, what do we got? We got some ambient, got some cosmic jazz, got some folk, the usual smorgasbord of Voyager music. Hope you guys enjoy it. I think it's a great set today. So sit back, bliss out, and keep it locked to Voyager. Thanks for listening.

and sit down. Hallelujah. I'm going to take you on a trip in time to a point when I was a boy living in the province of Alberta in Canada. Walking Eagle, great chief of the Stoney, also known as Morley Beaver, would bring his braves and their families into town. And while they visited the stores and trading posts, the tiny papooses, dressed in beaded buckskin and snugly wrapped to boards, were placed in a row on the store shelves. The papooses never cried. Chief Walking Eagle would tell me stories of life in the forest and of how he learned to forecast weather from the animals. His forecasts were always accurate. One day, the great chief invited me to a sacred celebration called a Sundance, which was being held by another tribe. Now somebody in your circle, take a puff from a peace pipe and pass it to a friend. Pass it all around. Hold hands and sway from side to side. If you feel it, act out the scene in body sign language. Now it's evening. The Indian people have arranged their teepees in a giant circle around the edge of a valley in the sand hills. The ceremony is in progress. Each teepee glows from a small fire inside. Around the circle, four horses walk. On each is a man and a child, and they are singing. In the center of the valley is a giant teepee made from the tallest poplar trees. Hanging from the top are yards of brightly colored cloth. Inside the ceremonial lodge, the medicine men sit cross-legged on the ground in a circle around a painted buffalo skull and a small fire. They appear to be having visions. Perhaps they remember how it was when their great people lived alone in the land. On either side of the medicine men are short willow barriers. From behind one, a group of men or braves who wear their hair in long braids rises and sings. Now and then they disappear, and a group of women appear from the other side. Each woman has a small feathered whistle in her mouth, and the sound soars like a wild bird as the women move to the rhythm of the drums. The sacred Sundance continues for 3 days and three nights. This is a special ceremony because the son of another tribal chief had hurt his arm. On the third night, even though we live a few miles from the valley, the drums are as loud and as intense as if they are in the backyard. Look up, and you can see the great sheets of brightly colored northern lights dancing in the sky. The drum beats continue loud and strong. The mountains echo their message. Before the end of the third day, more magic happened. The roads and trails to town became filled with carts and wagons full of people from far across the mountains, even across the Great Divide. They had come to pay their respects to the boy who was rapidly becoming well, and from then on was called Cut Boy. And after the third night, Walking Eagle and his people
return to the forest, some packing their tents and belongings on sleds made of animal hide, stretched between two poles and pulled by a horse. The drums begin to fade. And all became quiet in the sand hills, pass the peace pipe to a friend, pass it all around, never put it down, my friend, never let it down.

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2: 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I said, "Captain Van, they're going to kill us all. I know they are."
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Hey, and welcome back to Voyager on KOP HD1 HD3 Hornsby. I'm Ben, your pilot for today. Started off that set with the word two by legendary Japanese electronic music pioneer Shigeo Sakito from the album Special Sound Series Volume 2, The Word, released through Nippon Columbia. It was originally made as a practice piece for people learning the electrone, an electronic organ made by Yamaha. And after that was Walking Eagle by Bruce Hack, off the album Captain Entropy from 1974 from Dimension 5. And Hack was a Canadian electronic music pioneer, another pioneer, in the 70s. And he describes the album as a participation journey for elementary and high school people through the soul of Spaceship Earth, from principles of thermodynamics to folks like Walking Eagle. And Walking Eagle was a person from Hack's youth growing up in Alberta, Canada, a great chief of the Nakoda First Nations. After that was American composer, synthesizer player Lynn Avery and saxophonist Cole Pulis with a little cosmic jazz. Track was Belt of Venus off the album To Live and Die in Space and Time from 2022 from the label Moon Glyph. After that was American slowcore band Idaho with Skyscrape. And then following that was To Ricardo E. Yo by Aaron M.F. Olson. The album was Ranchero 22, synthesizer interpretations of songs of Jose Alfredo Jimenez from 2022 from the label Our Feeling of Natural High. That's a pretty cool track. And we're currently listening to Summer by Japanese electronic musician Ai Yamamoto from her album Seasons off the label Someone Good from 2026. She describes it as, in Japan, we celebrate all the seasons with events such as cherry blossom, harvest festivals in autumn, etc. It's a central part of the culture. As I grow older, this seasonal appreciation is getting stronger and stronger. I feel it more deeply and I want to create my works based on this sensation. That's pretty cool. That's off her Bandcamp. So this is a little kind of ambient-y electronic field recording track. And a couple quick announcements. Let's see, we got tomorrow, August 25th, Papa Rod at Antone's. Co-op has been tabling at shows throughout the summer at Antone's Nightclub to help celebrate their 51st anniversary. This will be our third and final event in the summer series. Night Swim at the Carpenter, Wednesday, August 26th, 6 to 8 p.m. at the Carpenter Hotel. Co-op DJs Julio and Jota will be curating 2 hours of vinyl by the pool at the Carpenter Hotel. Bring your own vinyl to spin or take in the sounds at our poolside passport theme. Open to the public starting at 5. And then the Saturday, back to school STEM extravaganza at Girl Start on Anderson Lane from 9:30 a.m. to 12:30 p.m. Co-op DJs Miss Buttercup and DJ Julio and Pink B will be providing the music and support for Girl Start's Back to School STEM extravaganza. The event features exciting science, technology, engineering, math, hands-on activities for all genders and ages at the Girl Start STEM Center in Austin, Texas. Participants will get to experiment with force by creating a catapult, learn about sound and vibrations while constructing a sound sandwich, explore chemical reactions that launch a rocket, and more. I take my daughter to that. That sounds pretty rad. Also, you guys, we got the co-op membership drive around the corner coming up in September here. And right now, on a hot Austin afternoon, this is what's coming through your speakers. Someone in the city who cares enough to put on a show together for you. And that's what you tune in for. That's what keeps this place worth turning to. Help it keep it going. Give at co-op, koop.org. You can always go to the co-op website, hit the donate button, and help us out.
because this is an all-volunteer run organization, and we depend on your donations to keep the lights on. So thank you, guys. Got a few more tracks coming up. Let's see what we got. We got a really good one up next. So I hope you guys keep it locked to co-op. Oh, also, for Voyager, if you ever want to check us out, we're on Instagram. That is at voyager.koop.radio, R-A-D-I-O. And we have our Discord. Any Discord listeners out there, thanks for tuning in and participating. We got a good chat going. Yeah. Okay. More music coming up.

Hey, welcome back. This is Ben. You're listening to Voyager every Monday morning on KOOP HD1 HD3 Hornsby 91.7 here in the capital city. And as always, streaming on KOOP.org. All right, I'm going to jam through this last set we had. The first track was Doug Hream Blunt. And that was Gentle Persuasion from 2010. I think that was Private Press. And it was a pretty cool story behind Blunt. Let's see, right, I got my info here. Oh yeah. He learned to play music at 35 years old and by taking an adult class in the late 80s. The class was organized by a high school music teacher and his wife and held in their small garage around Golden Gate Park in San Francisco, my hometown. Other students became Doug's band members while his teacher joined on vibes and his wife on bass. Sometimes they played public access TV, and then rather than playing in club gigs, Blunt would play for patients at the facility he worked at as a nursing aide. Super cool story. After that was, we had Natch, British indie rock band Corner Shop, featuring vocals by Punjabi singer Bubbly Carr, off the album The Hot for May Sound from 2004 off of Ample Play. Following that was Sleep Song by Graham Nash off the album Live Songs for Beginners Wild Tales from 1971 from Proper Records. Following that was Bathsheba by Angel Radha off the album Upadisa from 1983 from Uranium Records. That was released in 1983, as I mentioned, by pioneering Cuban-Venezuelan synth auteur Angel Radha. He called his music ethno-music, and cut his teeth on synths while living in Germany and interacting with Kraftwerk and other legends of the krautrock scene. And we're currently listening to Coral by Copenhagen-based double bassist and composer Vincent Yuen Ruiz off the album Trio from 2026. The label is Felt. And I think we got maybe we can squeeze in two more tracks. But thanks for joining us today. Reminder, our last two episodes of Voyager are archived on our show page on the co-op website at koop.org. And there's a link for our Mixcloud page there as well that has many more episodes archived. And thank you for the Voyagers, all the Voyagers on Discord today. Appreciate you guys. I think we'll do this new song, not new, but reissued off of this album, Wild Havana. The group is also named Wild Havana. The track is called Phase from 1977. Cool stuff. And then you'll know the last track. All right, y'all. Thanks. We got, I think MB, no, wait, let me, yeah, MB's up next week for Voyager, DJ Lou after that. And some always great guitar tunes with guitar picks coming up right after this show. So keep it locked to KAOP. Have a great Monday. I'm going to ditch the Wild Havana track and just go with this last track by Daniel Johnston, Story of an Artist.

does this all his waking hours. But is it really so wrong? They sit in front of their TVs, saying, hey, this is fun. And they laugh at the artist, saying he doesn't know how to have fun. The best things in life are truly free.

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And this week on Guitar Picks, we're going to hear from Paul Skelton, Alan Kreider, Sophia Johnson, Arlen Roth, Cindy Cash Dollar, Jim Stringer, and so many more. 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

Up next, we're going to hear from, this is Karen Abrams, and on guitar, she will have Mike Landscoop and Paul Skelton.

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That is Al Demiola that you're hearing in the background right now with Spanish Eyes from the album Splendido Hotel. In that set, we heard from Bill Kirchen, My Heart Has a Mind of Its Own. That's from his 1999 Razor Ruckus album on High Tone Records. The Ace in the Hole Band was right before that with Rick McRae on the guitar. Returning the Corn is the name of that. Karen Abrams was back there with White Rabbit. And we had a very nice call. Somebody really enjoyed hearing Karen Abrams. And I always love to play her. She's got a wonderful voice and always excellent music to go along with that. So that White Rabbit had Mike Landscoot on acoustic guitar, Paul Skelton. Paul Skelton played with Cornell Herd Band. We started that set off way back there with Foggy Mountain Rock. That was Cindy Cashdollar, Albert Lee on his red hot guitar picking. And I always remember what Cindy Cashdollar told me about being on stage with Albert Lee. She said it's just like lightning coming out of his guitar. And yes, he's an amazing dude. Coming up in this next set, we're going to hear Sophia Johnson. She lives and plays right here in Austin. Tom Umberger and Jamie Cummings and Alan Kreider playing with the Cornell Herd Band. So keep it tuned to your community radio station, KOOP. 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

Well, that is Hay Bale that you're hearing in the background right now from the album Hay Balin'. No, wait. The Last Country Album is the name of that. The name of the song is Hay Balin'. Sorry. Let's see. Of course, Red Vocart on the guitar. And we just heard from the Cornell Herd Band. That was the album Rockets of Romance and the Rhythm of the Road. Alan Kreider on the guitar. That's a Peter Green composition called Albatross. And the Beatles, they paid homage to that on their Abbey Road album with the Sun King. Jamie Cummins was on guitar ahead of that with a group called Rent Party. Play a couple of times a month over at Batch Beer and Kolaches. I think it's the second and fourth Friday Rent Party plays at Batch Beer. And before Rent Party, it was Tom Umberger on the guitar playing with the Hens, Smokin' Mary Jane, Heather Ray Johnson on the vocals and the fiddle on that. We started that set off with a local guitarist named Sophia Johnson. That was the title track from her album, 1 Year. You're listening to Guitar Picks. I'm Tim Hurtenberger. I can normally be heard on Thursday mornings on the land of rhythm and pleasure with my compadre Lewis Harrison. And we bring you American roots music from the honky-tonks of Texas right up to Tin Pan Alley, everything in between. Also, I do 5-1 tunes occasionally on Wednesdays with Lori Darlin, and DJ Izzy and Harris. Coming up in this next set, we're going to hear from Bill Kirchen, W.C. Clark, Raul Malo, and Cindy Cashdollar.

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That is Jim Stringer that you're hearing cooking away in the background with Chicken Picking the Hen from his 2016 album, Pick It Up. Okay, we just heard Stranger on the Shore. That is one I get to hear the original version of by On the Lounge Show. But this version was Arlen Roth with Cindy Cashdollar on guitar, an album called Slide Guitar Summit. And before Cindy Cashdollar, we heard the Band of Heathens playing with Raul Malo, My Sweet Lord. That was the Band of Heathens on those rich 12-string guitar sounds that you heard on there. W.C. Clark was ahead of that. Funny how time slips away. The album's called Texas Soul, but that was performed live on the Austin City Limits stage. Started that set off with another local guitarist, Bill Kirchend, One More Day from the album Hammer of the Honky Tonk Gods. You're listening to Guitar Picks, heard only on your community radio station, KOOP. I'm coming to you live from the Rod Moog Studio. And you're going to want to stay tuned. It's almost time for Roses and Thorns. Buttercup is out there in the lobby waiting to bring you another wonderful edition. And then after that, it's off the beetle path.

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1: Good morning. It is just before 11 a.m. and you are tuned into Co-op Community Radio 91.7 FM. We're also streaming online at koop.org. I'm Miss Buttercup and this is Roses and Thorns, the show that brings you songs of love and songs of heartbreak. It's 11 a.m. now. We are celebrating the love or meeting you where you are in the heartbreak through song. And I want to thank Tim for a fabulous edition of, are you going to get on the mic, Tim? You cute thing. You're standing right by the mic. Hey.
2: Thank you.
1: You're welcome.
2: Just about all local musicians.
1: Oh, good for you. And I have to say, I particularly enjoyed the Bill Kirchen. That was great. That was really very nice. Yes, yes. Thanks. Good to see you. Oh, and I'd like to comment that Tim is wearing a nice seersucker shirt, an attractive seersucker shirt. And I think that dovetails nicely into what I'm get our theme today. And you know what? We're living it. You guessed it. The hot weather malaise. It's so hot. Seersucker's great to wear in the summertime. And anyway, so we're going to be doing all music that kind of meets you in the love and heartbreak always. But all music that will meet you, that kind of speaks to us in this hot weather malaise. So let's start with the Style Council and a song called Long Hot Summer, only on Co-op.

Shimmering Stars here on Co-op Radio with me, Miss Buttercup, as we do our hot weather malaise show. Yeah. Always love and heartbreak here on Roses and Thorns, but we are doing hot weather malaise. If you're here in Texas, it's hot. If you're not, and it's cool where you are, I'm happy for you. That song was called Sun's Going Down from Shimmering Stars' 2011 release, Violent Hearts. They are from British Columbia, Canada, the province of British Columbia. And I don't know what they're doing these days. I really dig their sound, and I hope you did too. Before Shimmering Stars, we heard Bold Blue Eyes, the chairman of the board, Frank Sinatra. This Happy Madness from Sinatra Jobim, the Complete Reprise Recordings. Those recordings, they put out an album. They did, and I have that album. But the recordings were recorded from 67 to 69, February, and a little bit in January. But a double album was released on CD, and vinyl, in 2010. And that is from this Happy Madness is from the 2010 release. And boy howdy, as I'm known to say, is that a good album, a perfect album to listen to when it's hot, in my opinion. So it's called This Happy Madness, but the original title is in Portuguese, Estrada Branca, and the lyrics were by Vinicius de Moraes. But the English translation was done by Gene Lees. Yeah. And just pure coincidence, Rosebuds and Thornheads. I'm actually reading a book by Gene Lees right now. It's Henry Mancini with help from Gene Lees, and it's Henry Mancini's autobiography, Did They Mention the Music? And it's quite good. I'm just getting into it, but really enjoying it. Yeah. And speaking of really enjoying, before Frank Sinatra, we heard Stevie Wonder, Sunshine of My Life, a classic from Talking Book, 1973. Stevie Wonder can be identified as a man I love. You know, the first four lines of that song are sung by the late Jim Gilstrap and Lanny Groves. And Jim, I just have to say, Jim Gilstrap, a Texan, born in Dangerfield, Texas. And he actually also sang this theme to Good Times. Remember that? Temporary layoffs, good times. Okay, we are just getting it started here. We just finished our first set here on Roses and Thorns, and I hope you understand here that we are genre agnostic here on Roses and Thorns. We celebrate all genres. I mean, love and heartbreak, it doesn't select a genre. It sure doesn't. So let's keep the music going. But before that, I will say this. If you'd like to give a call, 512-472-5667. I'm hanging out in the studio. 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

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Riding high from Sleep Good's 2018 album, Bohemian Grove. That's a great summer album. Yes, an Austin band. I think it's one guy, and that's his moniker. I was actually introduced to that band from Co-op Radio. Sure was. Before Sleep Good, we heard Friends of Dean Martinez, Incidental. And I always thought, I love that song. That whole album. The album's called Wichita Linemen. It gets complicated, but it came out in 2001 and in Germany. It came out, and I wanted it so bad. I ordered it from Germany back in 2001. I really did. I particularly think that's a great album to play in the hot, hot heat. I was in Big Bend one time, and we played that the whole time, and it was just a perfect soundtrack to a trip to Big Bend. Incidental is the name of the song we played, and I think that I always thought that would be a nice song to process into in a wedding, you know, bridesmaids and the bride and everybody else. Yeah. I don't know what Friends of Dean Martinez are up to these days. I don't know. Oh, I will make this clear. That album was released in the United States as On the Shore in 2003. It's got originals and covers like Wichita Linemen, Tennessee Waltz. It's just a fantastic album. And then we heard the Ray Conniff Singers covering Seals and Crofts' Summer Breeze from 1973, the album I Can See Clearly Now. So they obviously cover Johnny Nash, that song too. Summer Breeze, an American classic written by Seals and Crofts. It's my understanding Crofts said Jim Seals really wrote that song. Written in the oil fields of Texas, it sure was. In fact, we just lost Ashcroft's earlier this year. What a band. What a fantastic band. And we started the set out with Goldfrapp. Lovely Head from Felt Mountain, 2001. Goldfrapp is the duo of Allison Goldfrapp and Will Gregory. Yeah. Well, my rosebuds and thornheads, you know, we have some events coming up this week I want to share with you. Papa Rod at Antone's. That's going to be tomorrow, 8 to 10:30. We've been tabling at shows throughout the summer at Antone's Nightclub to celebrate their 51st anniversary. This will be our third and final event in the summer series. Feel free to come by and say hi. Antone's is at 305 East 5th Street here in Austin, Texas. Wednesday, night swim at the Carpenter Hotel. The Carpenter Hotel is 400 Josephine Street. That's going to be from 6 to 8. DJs Julo and Jota. Julo from The Spin Cycle and Jota from Commercial Suicide and The Spin Cycle will be curating 2 hours of vinyl by the pool at the Carpenter Hotel. Bring your own vinyl to spin or take in the sounds at our poolside passport. That's what the theme is going to be. They open the gates to that groovy hotel, the pool, at 5 o'clock, and it's a great place. Sonic George and I hosted last month. We did Jazz by the Pool, and it's just a really cool, nice pool to hang out. Lovely. Right in the, you know, pretty much in the center of Austin, Texas. And then Saturday at Girl Start, there'll be a back-to-school STEM extravaganza, and that'll be from 9:30 to 12:30. And I will be there, as well as DJ Julo and Pink Bee from Pink Beats. 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The event will feature exciting science, technology, engineering, and math hands-on activities for all genders and ages. And Girl Start is at 1400 West Anderson Lane. Right here in Austin, Texas. Yeah. So come out. I'd love to see you. It's going to be fun. I'm going to be bringing my records that I bought when I was 14 years old. Yeah. Okay. We are doing a hot weather malaise show. In fact,
Voyager that was on 9 o'clock, Ben hosted, and he used the word languid to describe hot weather. We've got our words. We're living it. I love a good word. I hope you do too. How about some music from Brazil? Not allow here on Co-op.

beija-flor, então tudo encontrou, pois a própria dor.

0: Isn't that gorgeous? Yeah, on Glorious Vinyl. Absolutely. Stan Getz and Joao Gilberto, the song Meditation from Getz Gilberto number 2, live at Carnegie Hall, recorded in 1964. Stan Getz on tenor sax, Antonio Carlos Jobim on piano, Joao Gilberto on vocals and guitar, and Milton Banana on drums. Yeah, a classic. Well, they sang it in Portuguese, but we'll sing it. Oh, I'm not singing. We'll say it in English. I will wait for you till the sun falls from out of the sky. For what else can I do? I will wait for you meditating. How sweet life will be when you come back to me. Absolutely gorgeous. That's actually from one of my uncle's records collections. We call that Buttercup's Uncle's Records. Usually play a Buttercup Uncle record when I host the jazz show, and sometimes you get to hear one too. My uncle had an extensive jazz collection, and we play that on the jazz show, but sometimes Roses and Thorns. Before Stan Getz and Joao Gilberto, we heard Chicago, Happy Man, from Chicago 7, which came out in 1974, one of the earlier albums, with Peter Cetera on vocals there. Chicago, still touring, still going strong. They make clear who the lineup is on their website. I was looking at it today. And then we heard Salt, S-A-U-L-T is the band, Envious, from 11, which came out in 2022. I think their latest is called 10, so they're not going in order. That's funny. I'm just realizing that they're the opposite of Chicago in that way. Salt is a British soul and R&B outfit, and boy howdy, just putting out great songs. And we started the set out with Nara Lau. Let's see, Brazilian. Como Açúcar, Como Afeto, from 20 de Mayo, 1967. Nara Lau, the muse of bossa nova. That translates to With Sugar, With Affection. Yeah. Well, Rush will be here to take you off the Beatle path at noon, so keep it here on Co-op. You know, right now on this hot, that's what we've been doing, a hot weather malaise show. And on this hot Austin morning, that's what's coming through your speakers. Music for a hot weather. Someone in the city who cares enough to put a show together for you. Yeah, it's been my delight and joy, and it always is. And that's why you tune in. That's what keeps this Co-op radio worth turning into. Help us keep it going. Give at koop.org. It has been my delight and honor to be with you, my rosebuds and thornheads. Again, if you want to reach out, 512-472-5667, or you can email me at buttercup, buttercup, at koop.org. This show will be archived, and you can listen to it today or this afternoon when you're making dinner. That's what I do. We are going to close out with a community health report. I love you. Go love one another.
1: Are you up to date on your immunizations? Are your kids vaccinated for the new school semester? This is Community Health Report, bringing you stories and information about health and social issues impacting Austin communities and the people who call Central Texas home. This week, we talk about August being National Immunization Awareness Month.
2: My name's Desmar Walks, the medical director for Austin Public Health and the health authority for Austin Travis County. Happy to be able to talk about immunizations and one of the greatest public health achievements, and has over the decades proven to be safe as well as being effective. We know that when we're gathered together in community, sharing spaces and breathing in the same air, we have the chance of passing on different types of disease. And so we know when kids get back together in schools that there is an increase in the risk for them to become ill. And we provide that protection to kids by having them get their shots before they get back to school. We give children vaccinations for diphtheria, pertussis, measles, mumps, RSV, flu, COVID, hepatitis, HPV, varicella, lots of different vaccinations that we cover. And we have an immunization schedule that providers follow based upon the evidence-based science that's been carried out to show that there's protection that's given by these particular vaccines. The requirements are based upon the age of the child, and they can be found on the Department of State Health Services website, our website, and also the Center for Disease Control websites. We have outreach that's done by members of our team that go out and answer questions about vaccinations, discuss and explain what may happen if a person gets the disease and why the vaccine is helping to prevent that. And then we have the clinics at Shots for Tots and Big Shots for adults, for people that are underinsured or uninsured. We also have mobile vaccine teams that go to events across our community to give shots as well. We really want our children to be vaccinated. We've been really pushing campaigns to get kids up to date on their vaccines, but particularly want to make sure about MMR, measles, because people have been at camp, they've been traveling, and they may have been in parts of the country where these outbreaks have occurred. We want to celebrate those in our community who are, you know, helping to spread the word about their good experiences and with getting their immunizations, because let's face it, many of us don't like to get shots. Austin Public Health has an amazing team of public health professionals committed to the work. Their wealth of expertise and their joy at being here is infectious. We've got some great people here.
1: 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This week we speak with Dr. Desmar Walks, the Austin Travis County Health Authority, about how August is National Immunization Awareness Month. 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Thank you so much for listening.
3: 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It's time for Off the Beetle Path. My name is Rush. Always good to be with you. I'm going to air for you an encore presentation of a great episode from 2013. Erica Bale of Austin, Texas, came on this program three separate times, and we lost her recently here in Austin, and she saw the Beatles north of 200 times in Liverpool, and needless to say, she had stories to tell. She was a sweet and lovely woman. She and our mutual friend Laura Rojo came all three of those times, and it was just great fun, and I'm going to share one with you now in memory of sweet Erica Bale, who's a big part of the Beatles story. Encore presentation, Off the Beetle Path. Across Abbey Road, down Penny Lane, right past Blue Jay Way, you're now going Off the Beetle Path with KOOP Hornsby, Austin. My name's Rush, and it's all Beetle-related here at this hour every week. Today, we got a special guest in studio, so we'll hear Beetle-related music, of course. But a lot of cool Beetle-related conversation. Erica Bale grew up in Liverpool. She has stories. I mean it. I'm not kidding. Stick around. She's got stories. Here's John Lennon.

0: Oh, straight off a glorious 45 RPM. That is John Lennon, Stand By Me. That's him covering an old rock and roll song. He loved that stuff. He loved old rock and roll. He loved real rock and roll. He made a whole album called Rock and Roll, and he's got a photo on the cover of him standing in the doorway right there in Liverpool. And that's why I thought it would be a good idea to include a track like that from John today, because we have our Liverpoolian in the house. It's Erica Bale. Erica, thanks for coming.
1: Thank you. Good to be here.
0: It's my pleasure. And our mutual pal, Laura Rojo, is also here, which is cool because we know each other separately, and I knew you both, and then y'all are thick as thieves, and it's funny how it all works out. It's a small world, so small that Erica Bale of Austin, Texas, saw the Beatles some 200 times. No joke. Is that real? I mean, that's really it. And we've talked, I mean, we know each other, and I've know these stories. I know it's all true. How does one see the Beatles 200 times? The answer is you have to have grown up in Liverpool, because they did not tour that much when they got big.
1: No.
0: So let's just dive in, start telling us a little bit about all that. What was it like at Liverpool in the day?
1: It was wonderful. I got spoiled because that was the first band I ever saw. That was the first band I ever saw live, and I was there sometimes twice a day because they played at lunchtime and in the evening. So I used to go to both sessions.
0: That's how you get to 200.
1: Yeah.
0: Going twice in one day. And more than once in a week, a whole bunch of times in a week.
1: Whenever I could.
0: That's fantastic. That's fantastic. That's a cool thing. And what was it like? What was the feeling of the cavern in there?
1: Oh, it was dynamite. I mean, the place that we went to was unbelievable. It was underneath a fruit warehouse, so it had this weird smell, depending on which time you got there first, as to what was more predominant. It was disinfectant, rotten fruit, and sweat. It was wonderful. If they bottled that stuff, I'd buy it by the gallon. The sound wasn't that good, I guess, but we thought it was wonderful. And regular Beatle fans, there was probably only about 30 or 40 of us.
0: Is that right?
1: Yep.
0: Oh, man, just 30, 40, did you make friends? Did you start hanging with these people?
1: Oh, yeah. I mean, the regulars all knew each other, so we were all there on the front few rows every time they played.
0: You were cutting school?
1: Well, no, I only cut school once.
0: Oh, really? Only one time?
1: And that was when Anthony newly opened up the record department in NEMS.
0: In NEMS? NEMS means?
1: Brian Epstein's record department in the furniture store. Northeast Music Store.
0: I was like, wait a minute. I haven't thought of it in a while. I have to call it up from my memory. Yes, Northeast Music Store. NEMS, you hung out at NEMS.
1: Because every time the Beatles played at the Cavern at lunchtime, we used to go there afterwards and ask for My Bonnie, because that was the only record they'd ever made. So we probably drove Brian Epstein crazy.
0: Well,
1: he had no clue who the Beatles were.
0: Well, you know, that's in the books.
1: Uh-huh.
0: Erica, that's in all the books, that what led Brian to the Cavern was the girls.
1: Yep.
0: Who came in and said, do you have this record? Because you knew about it, and you knew it was a German record.
1: Right. And it was the only one they'd ever recorded.
0: Why did you know about it? Why did you know they'd made a record? How did
1: well,
0: you know
1: because
0: that?
1: They used to sing it when they came back from Germany.
0: And they told us
1: they recorded it with Tony Sheridan.
0: Okay, so they talked about it on stage. That's how you learned about
1: it.
0: And that led you into NEMS.
1: But they didn't tell us to go to NEMS. We just went because we wanted to buy whatever we could. And that was all that was available. In fact, it wasn't even available, but we had hoped it might be.
0: Were they excited? Were they thrilled when they said, hey, we've got a record, y'all. We made it in Germany. What did that sound like from the stage?
1: It was more matter of fact. I don't think it was anything they were particularly proud of, but it was a record.
0: It was just something to say.
1: Yeah.
0: You don't remember them being... particularly joyous or...
1: No, not really.
0: Effusive.
1: They were more excited about going to London for the audition that they didn't get.
0: The Decca audition.
1: The Decca, yeah.
0: So they talked about that on stage.
1: I remember them going. It was over Christmas. It was freezing cold.
0: Right.
1: And they went in this... we call them combis. I don't know what you call them here. But Neil Aspinall drove them there.
0: Yeah, he sure did. And it was... wasn't it New Year's Day that they did the Decca sessions?
1: Uh-huh.
0: Do you remember them talking about it after the fact?
1: I remember them being really disappointed, but we were glad. Because if they got the contract, that meant they would have moved and we wouldn't be able to see them anymore. So with purely selfish reasons, we were glad. But I felt sorry for them, actually.
0: Really?
1: Yeah.
0: It's a shame it didn't work out for them.
1: Well, it gave us a bit longer, so I wasn't really sorry.
0: It's a shame. Isn't it a shame? What a shame that those poor Beatles didn't get a record deal that day. You know, I've read a lot about that since, and I never understood it because you listen to those Decca tapes, and they're pretty good.
1: Uh-huh.
0: But then you realize, one of the books said what was wrong with the Decca tapes was it was too diverse.
1: Yes.
0: They were too diverse. They had some country-feeling tracks, and then they had the covers, and then they had the originals, so you couldn't tell if they were skiffle or rock or touch of country, and it was too diverse, too skilled that they
1: couldn't pigeonhole them.
0: They couldn't pigeonhole them, exactly. So that was what I heard was the real reason Decca passed on them, aside from just missing the boat. It wasn't just a simply a matter of not getting it and missing the boat. It's what they chose to do, supposedly. But anyway, back to the Cavern. You told me before the Cavern was actually a rather innocent.
1: Oh, totally.
0: Place. It was
1: totally innocent.
0: It was not a dump or a dive. I mean, well, it wasn't glamorous, but I mean, it wasn't seedy. It wasn't a.
1: No, and you couldn't even buy alcohol.
0: Is that right?
1: Yeah. Grapefruit juice or Coke. That's that was it.
0: Really?
1: Yep.
0: That is, and is Cavern the first place you saw?
1: Yes.
0: Did you ever go to the Casbah?
1: I never went to the Casbah. That was on a Sunday night, and that was a school night, so I couldn't sneak out.
0: Where else did you go besides the Cavern?
1: I saw them at the Rialto. I saw them at the Tower Ballroom in New Brighton. I saw them at the Empire Theatre in Liverpool.
0: We did not talk about those things before.
1: Oh, we didn't?
0: I don't think so. I didn't know.
1: There's lots more where that came from.
0: There's lots more where that came from. Did the guys go, oh, hey, you know, hey, hometown contingent. There's the Liverpool girls that come to the Cavern, come into these other gigs. Did they acknowledge y'all?
1: No, not really.
0: Really?
1: I mean, they knew us by sight, and we used to talk to them. And I was in the band room after every show because I thought I went in to get their autographs. It was just an excuse to go in there and talk to them.
0: That's another thing we never talked about. So you've got Beatle autographs.
1: I had pages and pages and pages. I had like an autograph book full because I went in so many times. I ripped them all out and sent them to people in the States. Stupid idiot.
0: Do you have any of them left?
1: I had some, but I had to sell them because I needed a new air conditioner.
0: Yeah, that's what you get for living in Texas. I tell you what, we've got a lot. Trust me, I know Erica. She has a lot more to tell us. But let's do a song since you talked about that first record. And I was telling you guys off mic that I just about never play the actual Beatles on the show. You know, this is off the Beatle path. The presumption is that our dear listeners, Beatle maniacs like us, have all those Beatle records, and this is co-op-worthy alternative, and so I don't usually play Beatles. And when I do, it's something special and slightly different. So I'm going to play an actual Beatles song, but it's one that's not on one of the regular Capitol albums. Does it appear on Anthology? I don't know that it does, but I can't remember, but I have it from various other sources. But since you talked about My Bonnie, why don't we hear My Bonnie?
1: What a good idea.
0: I think it's a great idea. Here are the actual Beatles. Their first record, made in Germany, with Tony Sheridan.

0: Oh yeah, Ain't She Sweet. We went ahead and did two of those because those were the first recordings of the Beatles. Truly, the first recordings of the Beatles. And we've got Erica Bale, and our pal Laura Rojo just let us know that that Tony Sheridan has not been doing well. That was Tony Sheridan with the Beatles on My Bonnie. Then we heard Ain't She Sweet. But Tony Sheridan, thank you, Laura. He was hospitalized in December, and he's awake and doing better. That's good to know. How old is Tony now? He's got to be up in his 70s.
1: He's got to be in his 70s.
0: Yeah, since Paul's 70 now, and he's older than those guys. Well, that's good to know. I'm glad you pulled that up, Laura. Yeah, this is... Okay, Tony Sheridan is awake, official. Okay, good news, good news. We hope much better news for Tony as the year progresses. But we've got Erica Bale. She's telling us some early stories of the Beatles. Was that exciting? What did it feel like when you got that record? You went and got that German record.
1: No, we couldn't get it.
0: You couldn't get it?
1: No.
0: Did you eventually get it?
1: I got it when I moved to Austin.
0: Lean right into it, Erica. There you go.
1: I got it when I moved to Austin.
0: You got it when you moved to Austin, and you've been here 20-odd years, so that's something. You're still a hardcore collector.
1: Oh, I love the Beatles.
0: I see it. The record shows you collect and buy all the stuff. So it's been a lifetime, literally a lifetime passion for you.
1: Yes.
0: You've never lost interest.
1: Hell no.
0: That's right. Well, the first time we met was at the
1: Pete Best concert.
0: Pete Best show. And tell us the story, because you asked him something really neat that day.
1: Actually, there was a girl that used to dance with Pete at the Cavern. Pete only sang like three songs, and one of them was Matchbox. And I know she used to get up and dance with him, or next to him, to Matchbox. And I don't know what her real name was, but we used to call her Kathy Kingtris Twister. I know her name was Kathy, but I don't know what her last name was. And I knew since then that Pete's wife was called Kathy, and I thought, this is a bit of a wild shot, but I'm going to ask him anyway. I said, you know that girl you used to dance with that we call Kathy King Twister? Yes, he says. I said, well, I know your wife's name's Kathy. Is that maybe the same Kathy? Yes, that's her, he said.
0: Oh, and he got a big smile out of that.
1: Oh, yes.
0: Did he know of the term that y'all had given her, King Twister?
1: Yeah, everybody knew
0: it. Everybody knew it.
1: Yeah, well, she used to do the twist. That's so we called it King Twister.
0: That's fantastic.
1: I don't know why it wasn't Queen Twister, but...
0: Well, I'll bet he was really touched to hear that, traveling all the way to Austin, Texas, to hear somebody. He was a sweet guy. I mean, he's a very sweet guy.
1: I can't understand why he's not bitter, but he's not. He's just a really nice guy.
0: He is a really nice guy. I interviewed him that day before the gig, and I'm determined to get an interview with him for this show.
1: Well, I want to be there.
0: I'm trying. Yeah, you got it, y'all. If we get him here and an audience, you two are here, no question. But and Brandon, I'm sure. Yeah, if we can get our pal Brandon is here, who hangs with us on the show, and we're happy to have him. He's got his Ringo shirt on today. He's wearing the colors. But anyway, my hope is to do that. But he didn't seem bitter to me either.
1: No.
0: But what I'd gotten the impression of over the years from other written interviews and things, that he did seem bitter in previous years. But maybe that's not true. I know it's not true now.
1: He definitely wasn't when we saw him.
2: I don't know if the stuff from Tony Sheridan was there. However, I do know that he actually got paid when Anthology came out.
1: He did, because
0: yes,
1: he was on 10 tracks. Mm-hmm. But that's
0: the
1: first he got paid.
2: Correct.
0: And that's right.
1: He hadn't had any contact with them ever.
0: I know. He said he's never spoken with Paul or Ringo or even John or George since then. And I hope that changes. I truly do. Because, you know, what they shared was special. He's not a footnote. I always, when I wrote the piece that I wrote on him, I really emphasized his significance. He's not a footnote. He was banging on the drums for 24 months. And that was when the Beatles were playing every single day. And as John Lennon said, the world missed that.
1: Yeah.
0: The world missed them at their live best. But,
1: but
0: Laura,
1: I didn't miss it.
0: Laura points right to Erica. Erica did not miss it some 200 times. I just am marveling at that still. It's an extraordinary experience. You were spoiled. Tell me about, you had some coworkers who...
1: They were going to Germany, and it was just before Christmas, October, November time frame. And I got their autograph on my arm.
0: Oh, that's right.
1: And I put cellophane on top of the autographs, and I put a bandage on top of that. And I just started working, and I went to work, and they said to me, "What have you done to your arm?" I said, "I've got autographs." "Who of?" I said, "The Beatles." "Who?" I said, "The Beatles. Who are the Beatles?" And they were laughing at me. I said, "One day they are going to be so famous and you won't be laughing at me anymore." Well, bingo.
0: You truly got the last laugh on that.
1: I did. Next time they asked me was about 6 months later. "So who else is going to make it?" Never asked me before.
0: Did any of them go see them after because of you?
1: Yeah, I think they probably did. So, I don't know if it's because of me, but...
0: The closest I can come to that, which doesn't even hold a candle, but that story reminds me of the one time I saw Stevie Ray Vaughan open for The Clash, and it was a great night, but the audience was very punky, and they did not appreciate Stevie's blues, and he was great, but the audience was booing and throwing stuff, and I was appalled because I was already a fan, and I was just appalled anyway at that behavior, and it was embarrassing, but he was very professional. And I always say, to this day, all those people are going, "Yeah, I saw him." They're bragging now. Mm-hmm. But I'm the one that has the true rights to brag at being at that show because I applauded vigorously, as I should, as he deserved. But anyway, we're talking about the Liverpool days. What was Liverpool like as a city to live in growing up?
1: I'm going to give you an answer like George Harrison would have given you. What was it like not living there? I don't know. It was great. There was a great music scene there. Brian Epstein had quite a few bands signed up after the Beatles.
0: Yeah.
1: All of which appeared at the Cavern as well.
0: Oh, yeah, yeah.
1: The Blue Jeans.
0: Yeah.
1: Jerry and the Pacemakers. Well, Cilla Black actually worked in the cloakroom at the Cavern.
0: Oh, did she?
1: She did, and she used to go out with Ringo. And her real name was Priscilla White.
0: Oh, Priscilla White was her real name. Yeah. Oh, I should have brought some Cilla Black with me today. I'll play some on the show.
1: She used to get up and sing with the Beatles sometimes.
0: Really?
1: She sang Love of the Loved.
0: See, yeah, I know that. I did not know that she ever got up and sang with the Beatles at the Cavern.
1: I saw her do that.
0: Really? Mm-hmm. I've never even read that.
1: Really?
0: She was a pal.
1: She worked in the cloakroom, so, I mean, she couldn't do it just any time.
0: Yeah, yeah.
1: She had to do it in between.
0: Did you see the transition at the Cavern from the guys with the leather when they switched to the more...
1: Yes, I remember them coming to the Cavern with their bags with the suits in. They were from a tailor called Bino Dawn, and they came and they got changed and came up on the stage with their suits on. Which is something we'd never, ever seen before, of course.
0: Well, what did you and the regulars think about that?
1: Well, it was different.
0: It didn't...
1: I like the leather myself. Still into leather.
0: The bad boys.
1: They bought those leathers in Germany, by the way.
0: Is that right?
1: Yeah.
0: Is that right?
1: But yeah, they were grey suits with no collars, of course. The round neck.
0: It didn't change the vibe of the gig when they did that?
1: No. Actually, when Brian Epstein signed them up, they got a lot smarter than they were before.
0: Oh, yeah?
1: But I think that was his doing.
0: Really?
1: Yeah.
0: Yeah, it was his doing. I know it was his doing with the suits, for sure. So much was his doing.
1: Yeah.
0: He altered the face of history. It's so known that his business sense was terrible in one respect. And yet it was brilliant in another, because he's the most successful promoter of all time. He truly turned the world onto these guys, so much so that when they got off that plane in America for the first time, it was pandemonium. And a lot of that credit should go to him.
1: Yeah.
0: But you knew him as just a record store owner.
1: I did. I remember the first time he came to the Cavern, actually.
0: That's right. That's right. You told me that.
1: Yeah. He came down the steps, and I mean, he was... kind of significant because he was a lot smarter and a lot older than most of the people that went there. But I remember him coming down the steps, and I know it's because of all the requests he got from us. Not me in particular, but...
0: It might be you in particular.
1: There was a few of us.
0: Yeah. Well, it was a handful of you.
1: Because he asked us where they, who they were and where they played, and we told him.
0: Man.
1: And it was shortly after that that he went there for the first time.
0: Well, there you go. See?
1: That's my claim to fame.
0: Well, that's, that's a pretty big claim to fame. That's pretty big. Hey, I tell you what. Let's keep the conversation going, and we'll keep some music going, too. Let's do a couple of tunes. What do you think? I brought in, y'all, some... Since we're kind of focusing on these early years, these early 60s when Erica was hanging at the Cavern and elsewhere in the area. And you've got a few more personal stories, too, that I want to hear about George's car here in a little bit. But I brought some of these songs, these novelty records from the early day, songs about the Beatles. So I want to play a song about the Beatles, and then we'll follow that with a song called Long Hair that's about the whole Beatlemania, and that's what we'll call our weekly rationalization, which we rationalize a song as being Beatle-related, even though it's not written or performed by any Beatle, no direct link. But, hey, we make it work around here. Let's take a one-minute break and come back with a couple of songs, more conversation with Erica Bale right here, Off the Beatle Path on Co-op.
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0: Yeah, it's a song about long hair. So we rationalize. Yeah, we rationalize that as being Beatle related because it's part of that Beatlemania thing, just like the song before that, which we did not need to rationalize at all because the whole song was about being a Beatle. Bobby Wilding, I Want to Be a Beatle. There were so many songs like that. And we have Erica Bale here and our friend Laura Rojo. Laura, tell me again, you were saying off mic that George's sister.
1: Yes, Louise is writing a book about the Beatles to set some items straight. Among them, she actually was already living in the U.S., and I know that you guys know that George was the first Beatle that came to visit.
0: That's right,
1: even
0: he did.
1: Before the Beatles
0: he sure
1: came.
0: Did.
1: And she was the one that told Brian that the Beatles were not getting any airplay in the U.S. and that, you know, he needed to work to try to get them into the Ed Sullivan Show.
0: Yeah. Wow.
1: So, yes, yeah, so I cannot wait to read that book.
0: I can't either. And yet another book. We need another Beatle book. There are plenty. But speaking of the rationalization, Erica, when we had you on before, and it's been too long, it's been a couple of years since we had you on the show here, but the rationalization that day was a song by Bobby Darin, and why don't you explain how I rationalized it into the show? Because it wasn't written or performed by a Beatle in any way, but
2: no.
0: It had a connection.
2: Correct.
0: And you're who told me about it.
2: The song I'll Be There by Bobby Darin was the song that Bob Weller used to play directly before the Beatles came on stage.
0: Every time.
2: Yeah.
0: And Bob Weller, by the way, was the announcer and MC, if you will, of the Cavern Club.
2: He was, yes.
0: Yeah. Every time.
2: Every time.
0: I never read that anywhere. I only know that from you.
2: Really?
0: Yeah.
2: There was another one that he closed with by Lonnie Donegan called The Party's Over.
0: The Party's Over, that's right. I played that as a rationalization on another day because you had told me that. But see, that's an interesting little nugget, yet another interesting nugget. You have a million of them. Tell me about the car.
2: Oh, my sister used to wash George Harrison's car. And he gave her written instructions as to what she had to do. And he told her to keep all the dirty water in a bucket. And when she finished washing his car, to go around to number 24 Lynn Road, which was Paul's house, and tip the dirty water over the car outside that house. She didn't do that, of course, but that's what he wanted to do.
0: She didn't do it, okay. No. I love that.
2: Cute.
0: And did she get that kind of a gig, if you will, because of being a regular?
2: Oh, she just asked him if he wanted anything doing.
0: She asked him what, at the Cavern?
2: Yeah.
0: Hey, can
2: and
0: I
2: he
0: do
2: said, yeah, you can wash my car. So she did.
0: That is too funny.
2: And she actually got to know his mum and dad.
0: Is that right?
2: Yeah.
0: Were they pretty nice folks?
2: Oh, they were lovely. I remember I was on a bus one day, and I had a fisherman's basket, and I don't know if you know what that looks like, but it's got a flat top.
0: Uh-oh.
2: And I had a picture of the Beatles on the top. And then in those days, nobody knew who the Beatles were. And the bus conductor said to me, "Is that the Beatles?" And I said, "Yes." He said, "Will you do me a favor?" He says, "When you get off the bus, go up to the front and knock on the cab and show the driver that picture, because I think he'd be really pleased." And I said, "Sure, but why?" He said, "Because that's George's dad."
0: Oh.
2: Who was the bus driver. And I showed him, and he had his thumbs up, and he stopped the bus in the middle of the road and tooted the horn.
0: Is that right?
2: Yes.
0: How special is that?
2: How special
0: is that? What was a gig like? How long did they play? Was it real tight? Were they loose? Was it?
2: At lunchtime, it was probably an hour and a half. In the evening, it was a little bit longer. I couldn't stay till the end because I had to be home.
0: Yeah.
2: Because I wasn't supposed to be there in the first place.
0: Right.
2: I would think in the evening it was probably more like 2 hours.
0: Did they go from one song into the next? Did they have to kind of consult with each other between songs?
2: When they came back from Germany, they were a lot tighter than they were before they went, and then that's how they did it then.
0: That's
2: which is great. But before they used to talk a lot more, and they were so funny that I kind of miss that.
0: Oh yeah.
2: Yeah, and they used to change all the words to the songs.
0: Oh really?
2: Yeah, which you wouldn't notice unless you knew what the words were.
0: Really? Oh, and you noticed?
2: Oh, yeah. Yeah. I never... The people... If anybody tells you they were a Beatle fan and they danced when the Beatles were on, they're lying. Because the real Beatles fans never danced when they were playing. Because they were scared to miss something.
0: Interesting. What, was it pretty jam-tight? Was there no dance floor anywhere?
2: Well, the whole place only held 300.
0: Really?
2: That was...
0: Did it pack 300 on a typical day, or how did that go?
2: When I first started going to see them, no, it wasn't full. It was, you know, there was a lot of people there, but it wasn't full.
0: Yeah.
2: But, and I was always on the front three rows.
0: Oh, yeah, and you said that you're identifiable in that film, The Complete Beatles.
2: Yes.
0: And, of course, I have that. I need to figure out exactly which one you are. Yeah, you've got to. Huh?
1: Dark hair.
0: Dark hair, okay. Yeah. It's not dark now.
2: Well, a lot of things have changed.
0: A lot of things have changed, but you're still a beautiful woman, and we're happy
2: and
0: to
2: I'll
0: have you.
2: And I'll pay you later.
0: No, it's true. It's very true. And you're living large in Austin, Texas.
2: Yeah.
0: How did you get here?
2: I actually had a friend who was living here, and I came on vacation, and... To cut a long story short, I've been here ever since.
0: And you're not just still a Beatlemaniac. You're an overall music fan. I ran into you at a Rufus Wainwright concert.
2: I love Rufus Wainwright.
0: Oh, I do too. I've played him on the show. Oh, I should have brought some Rufus. I played him as a rationalization because he has a song that...
2: Across the Universe.
0: Well, I don't have to rationalize that. So yeah, I've played that, of course. But he has a song in which he mentions John Lennon.
2: Oh, really?
0: Yeah. Oh, it's on his Want To album. I don't want to be...
2: I've got that.
0: Yeah, there's a mention of John Lennon in the lyrics. And then on his newest album, Sean plays guitar on a track. So I rationalized that as well.
2: Huh.
0: So, yeah, I just saw Rufus at the ACL Fest. He was fantastic. But anyway, so yeah, you're...
2: Oh, I love music.
0: You're very much a music buff. You know what? Let's keep some music going, by the way. And I want to talk to you about another musician that I know you love. I'll go ahead and say it's Julian.
2: Yes.
0: I know you love Julian and that you have a good story there. But let's listen to the Beatles in that period. Now, we did those two studio tracks. How about hearing the Beatles live at that time? There's only one way to play the Beatles live from that period, and that's that Hamburg recording. And it was legally out there for a while. It's not now. Yeah, I think it was George Harrison that really spearheaded that'll never be available legally again. Those Hamburg, do you have the Hamburg live record?
2: I've got some of them, yes.
0: Yeah, there was a double. It's not to be out there again. It's not to be out there again. So those recordings are precious. If you own one, you own one, you know. Well, I own one. So so what do you say? Brandon wanted to hear I Saw Her Standing There. But I think Erica likes Red Sails in the Sunset. Maybe we'll do both. It is Off the Beatle Path. We've got more conversation with Erica Bale coming up here in just a minute. But here are, live in Hamburg, around the time Erica was watching them all the time. The Beatles, y'all.
3: Und wenn er eben steigert, dann stehen sie auf dem Snöderpool mit den Beatles.

0: Well, I just heard from a co-oper, Mike, a new volunteer here at co-op, who called and is enjoying listening to you, Erica, tell these amazing stories. But he told me that he saw the Beatles in 66 in St. Louis, and that was cool, of course, but it was a whole different experience. You know, what you were seeing was the club Beatles. He saw touring America, mega, you know, big show Beatles, and on the bill in St. Louis that night, Bobby Hebb, you remember Sonny? And then The Circle, the Red Rubber Ball was their big hit. Paul Simon wrote that. And the Ronettes.
1: Oh, my goodness.
0: How cool a gig was that? Awesome. Man, he said the reports say that it was raining that night. He says, I don't remember the rain. We were all just excited to see the Beatles. You know, it was a big deal. But the other thing is, since we were talking about Louise, Laura, he said that Louise did a weekly Beatle report on the radio.
2: She did.
0: Yeah. I don't think I remember knowing that.
2: I remember somebody telling me about it, and there were some recordings. Have not been able to get my hands on those, but yes, she did.
0: That's very cool. And that, I don't know if it was syndicated. He thinks she was out of, well, here.
2: She lived in Illinois.
0: Yeah, he said the station came out of Benton, Illinois, that it came out of. He was here in St. Louis, and supposedly George bought his first Rickenbacker there. I get maybe that was visiting his sister or something. Maybe. I don't know. Very cool. But I said, Erica, we wanted to talk about Julian. You had an encounter with Julian. Tell me about that.
3: I've actually met Julian twice. I met him at a radio station in Austin.
0: Yeah.
3: And it was an invited audience, and I ended up sitting next to him for lunch. He's just the nicest guy.
0: He seems it.
3: He's lovely. When he left, there was about 30 people there. It was an invited audience. And he said, I've got to leave because I've got a plane to catch. And about 2 minutes later, he came running up the stairs and he came over to me and he put his arms around me and he kissed me and he said, I just want to tell you it's been a great pleasure meeting you. And I said, what? I think you got that the wrong way around.
0: Well, it is. I mean, because you have a tie to his father.
3: Well, one of the DJs there, I said, did you see that? And he says, think about it. He's in Austin, Texas. He doesn't know anybody.
0: Yeah.
3: And not only are you from the same place as him, but you knew his father.
0: Yeah, yeah. I mean, that's a very big deal for a traveling musician getting to travel around and encounter somebody.
3: Well, it was
0: for me too. Well, and also, not only do you have that link to him, but you were there to see him perform.
3: Yes.
0: So you're seeing, you have a link to him musically and a link to his father musically, and now a link to him personally and a link to his father personally. Yeah. So that is a lovely circle.
3: I also met

0: Sean.
1: Oh, you met Sean.
0: Yeah.
1: I met Sean when he was here last year at the Cactus. Where did you? Was it that trip?
0: No. This was years ago. He was here for South by Southwest.
1: Yeah.
0: I didn't see him. I've seen him twice. The last time I saw him, I didn't get a chance to speak to him, but the first time I did.
1: Was he nice to you? Was that a nice encounter as well?
0: To be quite honest, no.
1: Oh, really?
0: I thought he was a spoiled little brat.
1: Really?
0: To be quite honest, but I now think he's grown up and he's a lot nicer.
1: Yeah, he was perfectly nice when I met him. It wasn't a particularly intimate chat or anything that we had, but he was friendly, and his girlfriend was very, very nice. She was very gracious.
0: The one who plays in his band.
1: Yeah. But I love Julian.
0: I love his voice.
1: I just love Julian. I'm a big fan, and I saw him perform when he first came out, you know, when he had that first album. He came here and played the Palmer Auditorium, but I've never seen him since. Maybe he'll swing back through our parts.
0: I hope so.
1: That would be just fantastic if he would.
0: He said that at that particular time he was living in L.A., but that he wanted to move somewhere that had four seasons. Yeah. So I said to him, so why don't you move to Austin? He said, I love Austin, but I really want four seasons. I said, well, we have four seasons. They're all in one day, but we have them.
1: There you go.
0: That's not quite what he had in mind.
1: No. Well, I'll tell you what.
0: Talking about those shows that your friend went to see, I also saw quite a few of their road shows. I saw them with Tommy Rowe and Chris Montez. I saw them with Little Richard.
1: Really?
0: I saw them with Roy Orbison. Yeah.
1: That's cool. So you kept up with the road shows too. Where would you see road shows? London?
0: No, I actually saw them at the Empire.
1: Oh, really?
0: In Liverpool. Which is not the place that they played when they were there.
1: See, that's interesting. I never thought about the Beatles playing Liverpool as part of their touring cities, you know, that you'd go home and play home, but I guess they did.
0: But it was a different venue.
1: Right.
0: I mean, this was a theater. The Cavern was a club.
1: Oh, yes, it was. Not much bigger than the place we're in right now. Well, Erica, I know there's a ton more stories because you have them. I've heard plenty more, and it's an extraordinary experience to have seen the Beatles all those times, but to have all those other ties with the going into NEMS.
0: Oh, I spent my life going into NEMS.
1: Going into NEMS. We need this German record. That's the most interesting thing.
0: I actually bought some photographs of him.
1: Oh, yeah?
0: Yeah, I used to sell photographs, which I've still got.
1: Is that right?
0: Mm-hmm.
1: That were sold in the store?
0: Yeah, after he went to the Cavern. He didn't have them before.
1: Oh, photographs that Brian took of the Beatles?
0: He didn't take them. They were publicity pictures.
1: Oh, I see. But he sold them at the store.
0: Yeah.
1: Interesting. Interesting. Hey, we're running low on time. I want to wrap it up with a Julian song.
0: Oh.
1: What do you think?
0: I think that's a great
1: idea. I brought
0: idea.
1: That just for you. Do you have Everything Changes, his latest? Mm-hmm. It's an import only. It still hasn't come out in the States. Let's do this again. I mean it.
0: Okay.
1: We won't wait 2 years this time because there's more stories to tell. Erica and Laura, thank you both for being my guests on the show today.
2: Thank you.
1: It's just a great pleasure. We'll go out with Mr. Julian right now. Football in Vivo is coming up next. We'll be back off the Beatle path next week. And send me an email, folks. If you got questions for Erica, send them to me now at offthebeetlepath@coop.org. We'll get her back on and we'll do this again. Thanks, y'all. Have a great week. Here's Julian Lennon.

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1: Good afternoon. You are listening, as we just said, to KOOP HD1 HD3 Hornsby. I'm your host, Mindy Reed, and as we do the fourth and fifth Mondays of each month, we have two sessions of Writing on the Air. We call this one Writing on the Air 2, and Writing on the Air 2 comes before Writing on the Air. And today we have our wonderful Austin Poet Laureate, Zell Miller III, as our guest. I just want to remind everybody that the views expressed on KOOP Radio do not necessarily reflect the views of the station, the station manager, the employees, the underwriters, the other programmers. We just do our own thing, show per show per show. As we said, Zell Miller III has toured nationally and internationally as a performer. He has opened for legendary artists, including Nikki Giovanni. Zell's poetry often weaves together elements of history, race, and emotion. Whether performing on stage or sharing his written work, he brings a raw and genuine energy to his art, drawing viewers into the intimate spaces he creates with words and movement and music sometimes. Welcome, Zell.
2: Thank you.
1: So glad to have you here. So what I wanted to talk about in our first session is your role as Austin Poet Laureate.
2: Yep.
1: You were named in April of 2025, I believe. Is that right?
2: Yes.
1: Okay, and you'll be in that role till April of 2027.
2: The city council extended it, so I will be in until April
1: 2028. So that is great news. You heard it here first.
2: Absolutely,
1: folks.
2: Absolutely.
1: We get to keep Zell for extra year,
2: absolutely.
1: And we really are excited about. So, what has surprised you most about being Austin Poet Laureate?
2: I think people's response to me has surprised me the most. When I go to readings, and one example is I was at the Austin Slam, and there was a older than me poet.
1: Yeah.
2: And I thought her voice was, you know, really nice. So I walked over and I said, "Hey, man, I just wanted to tell you that was a really incredible piece." And she just like eyes welled up. And she grabbed her partner, and she was like, "The poet laureate said my poem was good." And I was like, no, just Zell. Zell thought your poem. No, you're the poet laureate. So that's been the response to people.
1: It is quite an honor, and it's well deserved. And you've given so much to this city. And
2: Thank you.
1: You really show why poetry matters. So why does poetry matter, and why does poetry matter for Austin?
2: I think poetry matters because it is an art form where I think it's boundless. You know, music has boundaries, mm-hmm. theater has boundaries. I think poetry is boundless in giving who can pick up a pen and create it. Having taught writing workshops for 15, 20 years, kids who, you know, make F's in English can write an incredible poem.
1: Right.
2: And I think that's the magic of it. So I think that's why it's important. Why it's important for Austin is because Austin needs to recognize that in this amazing tapestry of creativity that they sell to the world, poetry gets overlooked. And it's time that that stopped.
1: Right. And the thing is, poetry is all around us every day.
2: Yes, of course.
1: You know, whether you're listening to a song on the radio, whether you're seeing something on a program, you know, poetry is just there. We just don't always recognize it, right?
2: Absolutely, 1,000%.
1: Yeah.
2: That's the one thing I get when I do workshops. with young people. Mm-hmm. Is what I've learned is you have to treat poetry like a Fight Club. You know, you can't, when you step in front of a group of young people, you cannot say, "I'm going to teach you a poetry. I'm going to teach you poetry today." Yeah. So it's like, hey, I'm going to put this prompt up here, and I'm interested in your ideas. Like, how do you respond to this?
3: Yeah.
2: And yeah, I think people get freaked out by it. And I understand why, because when I was in school, you know, Emily Dickinson didn't speak to me.
3: Right.
2: Robert Frost didn't speak to me as a black male coming out of a housing project in East Austin. It didn't speak to me, but it was forced into me. And so I couldn't stand poetry. The quote, I'm doing air quotes, what is considered poetry. I hated it because I'm like, it was
3: alien to you.
2: Absolutely.
3: To you. And it's really interesting because one of the reasons that I developed an interest in hip hop and an interest in rap has to do with the poetry that's involved in
2: 1,000%.
3: The amazing way these poets can turn a phrase, and yet I think a lot of traditionalists would say, "Oh, well, that's not poetry,"
2: right.
3: But it is poetry.
2: 1,000% poetry.
3: You know,
2: 1,000%.
3: And
2: I remember as a youth, my uncles, my Uncle Junior, my Uncle Jimmy, they were always for us the cutting edge of music. You know, they introduced a lot of stuff. So I remember very clearly hearing the Revolution Would Not Be Televised by Gil Scott Heron.
3: Yeah.
2: And I remember sitting in their room and I was hearing this and I didn't know what it was. So I didn't know what it was, a song. Like, what is this?
3: Mm-hmm.
2: You know? And they were just like, it's street rap, man. They'd say, you know, it was like back then, it was like, it's street talk. That's street talk.
3: Yeah.
2: That's street talk. And because rap hadn't been labeled by that point, you know? So I was just like, and then I remember, you know, later on in life, finding The Last Poets. But what did it for me was Nikki Giovanni.
3: Yeah.
2: It just blew my world apart.
3: Yeah. And and did somebody in particular introduce the poetry of Nikki Giovanni to you?
2: 1,000%, Mindy. And this is a story I tell a lot. My big brother Tony was moving away. I was at a point to where I didn't think I needed to live anymore. He didn't know that. And I had a 380 loaded in my backpack.
3: Mm-hmm.
2: And he came, his last stuff he put in his car, and he was like, hey, you need to read this at some point. And it was My House by Nikki Giovanni.
3: Oh my goodness.
2: And he kind of threw it at me, and it like hit the ground, and he walked out and left. And so I would pull the 380 out of my backpack, and I looked down at this book, and I said, Tony said I need to read this. And I read the book. I read it from cover to cover. I unloaded the gun, and I took it to a pawn shop, and I haven't held the gun since then. So that is my relationship with Nikki Giovanni.
3: And what the power of poetry can do.
2: 1,000%. 1,000%.
3: And people are listening to us here, but
2: yeah.
3: The memory of this story brings tears to your
2: 1,000%,
3: eyes.
2: 1,000%. Absolutely.
3: And so I see that as well. So as well as you're the actual first adult poet laureate. I always feel funny when I'm saying adult movies, adult books. As a librarian, I'm always like, these movies meant for. So you're the inaugural poet laureate of Austin, but the city has had a youth poet laureate for a few years now.
2: Absolutely.
3: And we've had the opportunity to have her on the show as well.
2: That's awesome.
3: So do you have more, do you have interaction with her? Do you and she interact at all in the things that you're expected to do for the city of Austin?
2: Yeah, 1,000%. So the Teen Poet Laureate program is under the Library Foundation.
3: Right.
2: And so I'm under the library.
3: Oh.
2: And so I don't think we were supposed to cross, but I made it a point that we cross. And it started with Anna Kim the year before.
3: Right.
2: And so I started just, you know, kind of just going to readings where she was. And then Mariella of the Library Foundation.
3: Right.
2: We started to build a really amazing relationship. And so I told her, like, I want to be involved with, you know, this cohort of young poets. It makes sense in right. my brain. And so so we got to do a bunch of readings together. I even did a performance workshop for them. And so I went to her book signing. And so I watched her go off to college, and I know she's going to do amazing things. So I'm looking forward. There's going to be a new one coming up really soon. And I'm actually going to be on the panel for this new cohort that's coming in. So I'm super excited about that.
3: That is very exciting to hear. So we have you, who is an Austin institution.
2: Oh, thank you.
3: Well, at least you are to me. And we have the Youth Poet Laureate. So how do you encourage all people to embrace poetry? How, through the workshops that you have or the programs that you're doing?
2: The first thing that I do is I make it accessible. You're right. Yeah. So when I'm working with young people, the first thing I say is I'm not interested in correct pronunciation of words. I'm not interested in spelling. I could care less about text, tense, past, present. I'm not interested in any of it. Right. What I'm interested in is what's in your brain.
3: Yeah.
2: I know that you have something to say. So I'm going to give you a prompt, and I want you to respond to this prompt the way that you do, mm-hmm. however you want to say it. And then let's go from there. And one of my big rules is, because it's important that not only are you putting the word on page, but that it's coming out of your mouth. So one of my rules is everybody has to read. You don't have to read the whole thing. You can read a line, but you have to read. You have to know that process of from the page to your out of your mouth, that spoken element of it, is that's where the magic is. And when you stand up, and as this is, comes from my mentor, Lori Carlos, when you stand up looking like you look, sounding how you sound, dressed how you dress, coming from where you come from, you open your mouth and your truth comes out, the room changes. So that is part of the work that I do when I work with young people.
3: Yeah, you know, a question I often ask poets who I have on the show is, if somebody writes a poem, but it isn't recited, it's kind of like if a tree falls in the forest. And nobody's around to hear it, doesn't make a sound. And so, you know, if a poem is written down but never shared, you know, does it exist?
2: Well, I think you have the question about sharing, right? Yeah. So is it sharing if I pick it up and I read it?
3: Right.
2: That's a part of a sharing.
3: Right.
2: But, and I don't think everybody should, I don't think every poet needs to speak their work out loud. Mm-hmm. When I'm working with youth, that's another element of adding that they speak it out loud. But I do... I am so tired and done with the labeling of poets. Well, I'm a page poet. You're a spoken poet. Do you do spoken word? Because I heard, but I do poetry and you do spoken word. I'm like, it's poetry, fam. Yeah, yeah. Like, let's just, why do we need to separate and put ourselves in category? It's, let's just all be poets. Yeah. How about that?
3: Yeah, exactly. Exactly. I love that. I love that. I think this is a good place if you're just joining us. This is Writing on the Air 2. Our guest is Zelma Lou III, the Austin Poet Laureate. 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And we have Megan is working the board for us today, so she's going to get us into our traffic.
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1: Our guest today is Austin Poet Laureate Zell Miller III. And I wanted to ask you, you have been in Austin a long time.
2: Mm-hmm.
1: And I have been to many of your performances. I have a copy of your book, which just came out. We'll be talking about that a little bit more in the next half hour. But one of the things I wanted to ask you about is your relationship with Austin. You have an obvious love for the city of Austin, but you're also brutally honest when it comes to Austin.
2: Yes.
1: So how do you reconcile both the affection and sometimes the ire?
2: I think it's what has to happen, right? If I'm going to be honest, if we're going to be in an honest, healthy relationship, we have to be able to talk about the things that make me uncomfortable,
1: mm-hmm.
2: so that I can feel comfortable, and that I need to let you know that these are the things that are making me uncomfortable. And if they're doing something to you that makes you uncomfortable, if you never tell me,
1: right,
2: then all of a sudden you're gone, right? So that is my approach to Austin. I have had a love-hate relationship. I call it a red-headed stepchild relationship.
1: I relate.
2: With Austin for a really long time, simply because, unlike a lot of people, I grew up here. Right. I've been here since I was 2.5 years old.
1: Right.
2: I have watched gentrification eat through East Austin, South Austin. You know, I have watched West Austin blend back into East Austin and take, and I am aware of the 1928 plan that ripped Black people out of their beautiful housing and their fertile land. And I know about the plan of circling the city, and like, it, no matter how much money you had, you couldn't get city services. So I am aware of all of this.
1: Right.
2: I am also aware of Aquafest, that had so many amazing memories for me.
1: Right.
2: I am aware of walking downtown during Christmas time. I am aware of jumping on the bus and riding to the Paramount Theater with my brothers on a Saturday to watch Kung Fu movies.
1: Right.
2: So there is, so, but I have to be able to speak about all of it, because Austin, for me, sometimes doesn't talk about it. And when you really start digging into the roots of it and the ugliness of it, it was one of the last, Austin Independent School District was one of the last school districts to segregate in the country. The country.
1: It's stunning. And the other, you know, piece of information, several years ago, the Austin's demographer pointed out that Austin has the, for its size and for its existence, where other cities might be having people flourishing or moving to or embracing, that the Black population in Austin is actually dwindling.
2: Oh, it's down. It's done.
1: And that people, you know, rather than fight the gentrification, they're just leaving.
2: They can't afford it.
1: It's like this, for a city our size, it's the smallest African-American population in the country,
2: yeah,
1: compared to other cities.
2: Absolutely.
1: And so to be losing, you know, these voices is really such a disappointment.
2: It really is. And I worked at Texas Endowment Academy, which is a predominantly Black charter school.
1: Right.
2: And I would work with these kids who parents were dropping them off at 6:30 a.m. because they were coming from Killeen or Kyle or Hayes or Hutto,
1: yeah,
2: or Maynard or Elgin to drop them off at the school. And luckily, Texas Empowerment Academy, Mr. Nolan, got to give it up to him, he would make sure them doors were open and that those kids had breakfast. But the fact that, like, these kids can't even get a really good night's sleep because their parents can't afford, and it's not just Black people. That's what I want people to understand.
1: Right.
2: The brown population has also dwindled. There are poor white populations that have also dwindled in the city, and it has become this, you know, it's about money right now. It's a hierarchy like the world is right now. And so that is, so as my job as Poet Laureate, that's what I let them know when I did my interview, like, listen, I love the city, but I also don't like the city. Yeah. And I'm going to talk about that.
3: Well, so, you know, one of the observations, you know, I made over the last several years is I say Austin is like the cake in a confectioner's window where it looks really, really pretty. It's, you know, you're so drawn to it. But the cake in the window is really just styrofoam with icing on
2: Absolutely.
3: It.
2: Absolutely.
3: And so if you looked underneath, and so I sometimes feel Austin is that. We've got, you know, we've got the festivals and we've got the coda and we have this, that, and the other thing. But that's just the sparkly icing on the outside.
2: Right.
3: Inside, we're really hurting ourselves.
2: Absolutely.
3: You know.
2: Absolutely. And then the shell skiffs, the shell, the scale shifts
3: right.
2: Because, and I have a poem about this where I talk about it's the people, right? It was a Jewish man named Michelle Yarosky, you know, I'm getting emotional.
3: Michelle Jewish man
2: who saw something in a young black kid. It was a Latinx reading teacher, Miss Rosette at Dobie Middle School. It was two black male English teachers, Mr. Nolan, Mr. Harris at Dobie Middle School. It was a white middle class theater teacher, Jerry Miller at Dobie Middle School, that saw something in a young black kid. So it's the people that can make this place amazing. And that's what I don't want to lose.
3: Yeah. Yeah. And I hope through the work that you're doing, there can be an awareness and there can be a way. I mean, I'm looking at the city budget now and the decisions that are being made, and it's really hard because so many of the arts organizations are not getting the funding they used to be. And the worst part is it's like the arts organizations are almost being pitted against one another.
2: Yeah.
3: Right.
2: Yeah.
3: In order to get whatever limited bucket of funds there are.
2: Right.
3: And I'm going to say this, I'm a season ticket holder to Austin Opera. So no disparaging to Austin Opera, but the building of this new Butler performance mm-hmm. set, you know, the opera has plenty, right? The people that support the opera have plenty, but why can't we have that kind of initiative for other
2: Zachary Scott Theater has plenty.
3: I agree with you. I have
2: plenty.
3: To say.
2: And I love Dave. Let me just be 100.
3: I saw Sally and Tom last week. It's a fabulous show.
2: Absolutely. Yeah. Absolutely. And I love Dave. And I know Dave is trying to do so much there, but it's these resources.
3: Yeah.
2: They need to be. Or you have three stages. Why not dedicate one
3: exactly.
2: to smaller groups, right? And this isn't me and Dave have had this conversation, so I'm not saying anything new.
3: Right.
2: And I'm not just throwing it at. excuse me. I'm not just throwing it at Zach Scott. ACC, mm-hmm. their new campus at Highland Theater has a beautiful stage that they will not allow community people to use.
3: It's
2: insane.
3: Crazy.
2: Absolutely.
3: There's so much talent here in Austin. There's so many theater groups here in Austin.
2: Yes.
3: They're competing for the space that they can have available to them. You know, and then who knows what's going on with Dougherty.
2: Right.
3: Art Center, you know.
2: I thought they were supposed to be moved up. I used to work at the Dougherty, and we were told we were going to move.
3: Right.
2: So I don't know.
3: Nobody knows at this point. But they still have good programs
2: Absolutely.
3: Going on.
2: Absolutely.
3: So is there anything else, Zell, as we roll up this half hour and get ready to talk about what's next for you, the theater company you started and your book? We're going to be addressing those in the next half hour. So, is there anything that you would like to share with us about your experience of being poet laureate and what you hope to do between now and 2028, which is a lot?
2: I just want, if people are listening, book me, please book me, call me, invite me. I'm trying to get into schools. I'm trying to get to city council events. I'm trying to do all kinds of stuff. So book me, please. Let me be your laureate.
3: And so do they book you through Austin Public Library?
2: Mm-hmm. Yep, they can reach me through Allison Steiger, who is my supervisor there, or they can reach out to me directly at Austin Public Library. But yeah, just like I did a really amazing, I did it. I thought it was going to be awful. I got called by 19th Street Baptist Church, and they wanted me to come do a writing workshop. And I'm like, oh my God, this is going to be terrible. And it was their seniors, their beautiful seniors. Oh. And I was like, okay, CS, it was amazing.
3: You know, I
2: so amazing.
3: I think that's another population that often gets,
2: 1,000%.
3: It's such a young town. But I participate in a weekly writing group of senior gals. And yeah, well, we do what you do. We throw up a prompt.
2: Yep.
3: And we, you know, write for 15 minutes and then we share on a volunteer basis.
2: Yeah.
3: And it's great.
2: Well, invite me. I'll come.
3: we'll bring you on the Zoom. But I do find that there is something, it's such a comfort in poetry and in writing poetry. I kind of declared 2026 my year of poetry.
2: Okay.
3: So, you know, writing more poetry. I've fallen in love with writing haiku.
2: Okay. I'm horrible at those. I talk too much. I need more space.
3: I don't think you're horrible. You could do a series of them.
2: I just need more space. That's why I do free verse. That's the beauty of poetry. There are no rules, right? Yeah. So if I want to choke the page with my ink, I can do that. If I want to rhyme within a line, I can do that. You can't do that in a song format. You have to stick to a, you know, A, right. B, A, B, yeah. A, B. Yeah. But as poetry, you can expand. You can go anywhere you want to go.
3: And so... is your writing process, because I've been at your readings, I've been at your shows, and that you can come up with things from the top of your head is so fascinating, so wonderful. But do you just let it flow and what comes out, or do you have an editing process that you do with your poetry?
2: Huge editing process. This is all, as I've gotten older, the process has changed.
3: Uh-huh.
2: Now it's very technical. It's very much like, okay, I think I want to write about this. I will start writing about that. But then I will go back and edit it and look at it and figure out what I want to do, change it around, whatever, whatever, whatever. and a lot of times I will pull from, I have literally, and my wife is so tired of them, I have two giant crates or tubs full of pads of half-written stuff, barely written things, ideas. And I've been going back to those and like looking at them and like completing them now.
3: Yeah.
2: But I'm also very lazy about the process, Mindy.
3: Well, I think because you're naturally creative, it does just kind of pour out of you.
2: Yeah.
3: But I'm sure it's frustrating when it doesn't.
2: It really does. Absolutely. Absolutely. Absolutely. You know. And I have never edited as much as I've edited with this new play that we have coming up for right. Black Rose Theater. I've never in my entire being of 56 years old edited and rewrote and edited as much as I have crafted this play. And I don't know if it has to do with the subject matter, but I don't envy it.
3: It's really hard as somebody who has been an editor for 30 years, you know, it's really difficult. Sometimes, I mean, that's why playwrights use dramaturgs.
2: Sure, sure.
3: That's why novelists have developmental editors, is because you need somebody else to kind of look in and say, you know,
2: absolutely.
3: That's what's going on. Well, this has been a wonderful half hour, and I'm so glad we're going to get to have another half hour with
2: Love
3: you.
2: That.
3: I want to thank Megan McAllister for running the board for us today. She's apprenticing with us, and she's going to stay on for the traditional writing on the air that comes on at 1:30. And DJ's here in the studio with us, making sure we get this right. So what we're going to do is we're going to transfer over to the next show. We have a pre-recorded
1: intro that we're going to play for that. And that will give Zell maybe the chance to go outside and grab a drink of water. I'm feeling
2: Welcome to Austin.
1: Welcome to Austin. Yeah, even my poor dog has allergies. Exactly. Her eyes are all just swollen up, the poor baby. So in about 30 seconds or so, we'll talk more with Zell.
2: All right. Thank you so much.
1: Okay, my pleasure.
6: 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This is Writing on the Air. I'm your host, Mindy Reed. Thanks for joining me. We cover a range of writing and reading topics from fiction, nonfiction, memoir, poetry, blogs, and even songwriting. 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

0: Good afternoon, and welcome to the August 24th broadcast of Writing on the Air. I'm your host, Mindy Reed. We're continuing our discussion today with Austin Poet Laureate Zell Miller III. We spoke pretty much in the first half hour about poetry and his role as Austin Poet Laureate, which has been extended to April of 2028, we're happy to say. But what we want to talk about this half hour is Zell's new venture, Black Rose Theater.
1: Thank you so much. Yeah. Black Rose Theater, ATX. I'm so excited to bring this nonprofit to the city. So
0: your first production is going to be coming up September 3rd to the 11th.
1: 12th. September 3rd through the 12th.
0: Mm-hmm. Which is going to be at Hyde Park Theater. I first want to talk to you. I saw Ken a couple weeks ago when I went to a show over at Hyde Park, and he's like, "Do you have tickets to Zell's show yet?"
1: Love
0: it. We're going opening night. So tell me a little bit about your relationship with Hyde Park Theater.
1: Well, so it goes. It's interesting because I was a company member, one of the first company members of Frontera, when Frontera used to be housed out of Hyde Park Theater.
0: Yeah.
1: And so Vicky Boone and that whole gang of folks that we had there. So I've always been around. I've met Ken Webster. My relationship with Ken Webster started way back in, you know, back in the Capital City Playhouse days.
0: Right, I remember.
1: Absolutely.
0: Yeah.
1: And so he's always just been someone who is, you know, kind of looked at the work, and we've always had conversations. I thought he was just an amazing actor, so anytime that I got to see him perform, I would just watch him. And then when I got ready to finally do my first play, I was in Minneapolis doing a residency, and I went to Chicago, Howling Wolf, and they were like, "Well, we looked you up, and like, no one's producing you in your own city, so why would we produce you? So why don't you go home, get produced in your own city, and then let's revisit the conversation."
0: Right.
1: So I came back. Nobody was interested in doing my work. So I called Ken, last person I called. I said, "Hey, man, I want to talk to you about something." He's like, "Bet, let's meet at Slotsky's," which is gone, which used to be by Zachary Scott Theater.
0: Right.
1: And he walked in, and I put my script down, and he's like, "What's this?" I said, "This is my play about my son. It's called My Child, My Alien Child." And so he flipped through it, and then he opened up a book, and he goes, "I'm trying to do my Ken Webster. You want to open the season?" And I was like, "I'm sorry." He's like, "Yeah. How does March sound? Does that work for you?" And I'm like, "What?" So that's been my guy. He's been my guy for a long time.
0: And yeah, Ken. Yeah. Ken is you know, he is the heart and spirit of the Austin. I've been in Austin for over 40 years. You're a native of Austin, as is DJ Harris. I don't know about Megan. Are you a native of Austin?
2: Not native. We moved here when I was 3. Okay.
0: Close enough, but she's still young. And the space is great. The part of town is great. The theater is intimate, and he always has interesting shows.
1: That's 1,000%.
0: Yeah, and they're still doing Frontera Fest.
1: Frontera Fest, that's in partnership with Scriptworks.
0: Mm-hmm.
1: Absolutely.
0: Which is, and so so you wrote the play that Black Rose Theater, ATX, is going to be performing at Hyde Park, opening on September 3rd. Tell us a little bit about the play, what inspired you, and the writing process for the play, which is different than writing poetry.
1: Absolutely, 1,000%. So the play is, I got the title of the play by watching Toni Morrison's documentary on Netflix, and She Was Loved. And so I have been dealing with the grief, crippling grief of losing my mom now 11 years ago.
0: Mm.
1: And I didn't realize that my mentor, Lori Carlos, who is my theatrical mother, she passed 16 months later. Mm. I didn't realize that until I started writing this work. But I finally reached a moment to where I was like, I can't continue to be crippled by this grief, like I have to deal with it. Mm-hmm. I have to celebrate. I have to find new ways to do it. So decided to write this show. And so what I did is I took ethos of Peter Pan. And so the idea is that I'm on a land called the Land of Never. And I'm Peter, but my name is Yashe, which is the black character from the movie Wendy. That is the actor's name was Yashe. Uh-huh. And so I have Siobhan Alexis, who is a world-renowned, world-class tap dancer. She is my Tinkerbell, but I put in chat, you know, I put in chat GPT. I was like, what is the opposite of the letter T? And it said G, because G is seven letters from the beginning of the alphabet. T is seven letters from the end of the alphabet. So that is how I came up with the name of G. And so Siobhan will talk to me throughout the play with her feet or with rhythmic language. Like she'll say, ticka ticka ta, boom, boom, boom, boom. And I know exactly what she's saying. So I will respond to her. And so then the idea too came with my daughter, Marley Miller, who is a young, amazing performer, amazing poet, great actress. She's playing the character of Shadow. And so in real life, Marley is a survivor of verbal and emotional abuse from her birth mother. And so her character doesn't want to be tethered to anyone because she's like, why would I be tethered? Why would anyone want me around? So as Peter Pan chases Shadow, I'm trying to find Shadow. Grief is Captain Hook. And so that's the world that we've created. And so it's a choreo poem. There's poetry in it. There's vignettes. So the writing process started with, just trying to like talk about and celebrate my mom and Lori and what they meant to me. And so what I did is I created four monologues, and I have an amazing actress named Dexie Vaught. She voices the role of my mother. And Renita Martin, who was also one of Lori's students, she voices Lori Carlos. And so those voices come out, and there's images. So I have an amazing filmmaker named Stephanie Reed. And so she's put together these images and pictures of my mom and Lori. And so there's going to be moments where you hear this voiceover, and we're going to watch the screen. And the set is being put together by Anthony Pinder, who is an amazing set designer. Yeah. We have Amy Lewis on lights. And then my man, Thomas T-Man Wheeler, who I've been working with for a long time with music. He did the musicality for it. So yeah, it's an inspiring, beautiful, heartbreaking, but celebratory moment.
0: Yeah.
1: I'm super excited.
0: Yeah, I'm going opening night. I'm excited to see it. Because I've seen you perform since you were just 11 years old. We've known each other a long time.
1: A long time. Absolutely.
0: A long time. And your daughter, you said, is in this. I got
1: yes.
0: to see her two Frontiera Fests mm-hmm. ago, mm-hmm. I had a short thing in Frontiera Fest. You had a thing with your daughter.
1: Absolutely.
0: And she was amazing.
1: Thank you so much.
0: So I'm so glad that she's kind of following in those footsteps with you.
1: Absolutely.
0: Yeah. And does she accompany you when you do some of these workshops?
1: Yeah, she comes to some of the workshops. She comes to some of the readings. She's very interested. It's so funny because it's like, you know, she just started school today at ACC. So, yeah. And I was like, Marley, I'm not trying to tell you what to do, but listen,
0: but I'm your dad.
1: You are an artist from the top of your head, which is like five different colors now, right now,
0: yeah.
1: her hair.
0: Yeah.
1: It's five different colors from the top of your head to the bottom. You're an artist. Go get an art degree. And she's like, I want to be a therapist. And I'm saying, well, you could do art therapy.
0: Yeah.
1: But like you're an artist, bro. Like that's
0: important. And I'm really glad that you brought that up. Years and years ago, I graduated from college in the 70s. But I went back to school and got my first master's degree in the 80s. And at the time, I was in this program where they wanted scientists and engineers and people that were in skilled to have art as part of their education. Mm-hmm, they felt it was really important to be able to think like an artist.
1: Yeah.
0: Unfortunately, we don't see that now.
1: No.
0: Unfortunately, you know, at some point we hope that comes back in. But yes, to be able to use language,
1: yes,
0: to express yourself, to welcome people in, be communal. I think that all comes from the arts.
1: 1,000%.
0: You know,
1: improv, improvisation, thinking on your feet, critical thinking,
0: yeah,
1: problem solving.
0: Yeah.
1: All of that is art related.
0: Yeah.
1: All of it.
0: Yeah, we need to have art in our schools.
1: 1,000%.
0: And we need to have creative people. The other thing, this has been quite a year for you.
1: Yes.
0: I'm really excited to talk about, but I think we'll probably do our traffic break, and then we'll come back, and we're going to talk about your book
1: that's just come out.
0: Anyway, we're going to take a few minutes here. If you're just joining us, this is Writing on the Air. Our guest is Zell Miller III. We're going to take a break for some announcements and then come back and talk about his book that came out in July.
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0: Good afternoon. If you're just joining us, this is Writing on the Air. I'm your host, Mindy Reed, and we're talking with Zell Miller III. And we've been talking about his new theater company, Black Rose Theater ATX, which will be having its first production at Hyde Park Theater on September 3rd, called She Was Loved. But the other thing that's been going on with Zell is that in July, his book, Chronicles of an Indigenous Offspring, came out.
1: Mm-hmm.
0: How was that experience for you?
1: It's been, I don't even have the words for it. It's been really amazing. In my brain, I never had the inkling or the push to do a book. And so to have it out now, it's really amazing.
0: Yeah.
1: Absolutely.
0: And it's poetry, but it's more than just poetry.
1: There's a couple of prose pieces in it, but mm-hmm. it's predominantly poetry.
0: Okay.
1: Yeah, yeah. And I pulled some of the monologues from some of the shows and put those in there. They were poetry to begin with. So,
0: exactly.
1: Absolutely.
0: I mean, yeah, the Greeks will tell you theater was poetry. we kind of sort of know that. So what was the process like of pulling material together, writing new material? So what was the process of making a book as opposed to creating a show?
1: It was awful.
0: it's a painful
1: it, it was awful. It was very painful. And I didn't know. I thought, okay, do I do it chronologically? Do I sit down and write 30 new poems? Do I, pull stuff from only these periods in time? So what I found at the very end, I just pulled pieces that I really that really spoke to me.
0: Yeah.
1: I had an editor, and if it wasn't for him, his name is Mike Whalen. He is a really amazing slam poet,
0: uh-huh.
1: but just a brilliant person. And so he worked with me on the editing of it. And so that was new for me as well. And then Christopher Michael, who was also the slam god of uh-huh. Austin, Texas, he has a publishing company called 310 Brown Street. And so he kept telling me for years, and when am I going to get that book? Zell, when are you going to do a book? And so I finally felt like, people were asking me as Poet Laureate, where's your book?
0: Yeah.
1: Where's your book? And I was like, oh, let me do a book.
0: it's really so funny. I have found in, all my years in publishing and working with writers of all sorts, it when you tell people that you're a writer, you tell people you're a poet, the first thing that you get is, what have you been published?
1: Right.
0: Can I get your book? And so it really, in a way, becomes this, well, the only way I can feel legitimized is if I can say,
1: Right.
0: Yeah.
1: I agree. Yeah. And for me, Mindy, I don't consider myself up to be, I don't go around saying I'm a poet, right?
0: Yeah.
1: I always say I'm an interdisciplinary theater artist.
0: Uh-huh.
1: And I got that from my mentor, God rest in power, Lori Carlos, because she goes, if you say that, that covers everything you do.
0: Exactly.
1: So that's what you need to say, because then you think, well, I'm a writer, I'm a director, I choreography, I do this. She's like, just say you're interdisciplinary theater artist.
0: Yeah. And then how many times do people go, and what are those disciplines?
1: Yeah. Well, then they'll go, oh, so what do you do? And I go, well, I do anything. So the way that I come back is anything related to theater, I do it.
0: Yeah.
1: Anything.
0: Yeah. Yeah.
1: Well, do you design lights? Yeah, I've worked with light designers. Yeah, pretty much.
0: Yeah.
1: Do you do sound? Yep, I've done sound.
0: Mm-hmm. Yeah, you have to as a director, and so you're both direct the play that's coming up at Hyde Park, and She Was Loved. You're the playwright.

0: a show, I'm down. I could direct me all day. Yeah. But like, yeah, yeah. But it's been a because of the subject matter, it's been such a labor of love.
1: Right.
0: And getting to work with my daughter. So, you know, I've been driving her crazy because I'm like at home. Okay, let's work. And she's like, Dad, no, come on.
1: You know, it's really interesting. I did theater for years and years, you know, from the 70s, you know, into the 90s. And lately, you know, I'm a professional theater goer as opposed to a performer or a director. I don't know how people memorize lines. Did you see Feast at Hyde Park?
0: Yes, I did.
1: How did she do that?
0: Let me tell you something. I have said many times, the other day, I was, me and my daughter were running lines and I couldn't get this section. And I said, God, I hate that writer. He's stupid. And she goes, Dad, you can't talk about yourself like that. I hate this writer. I hate him with every fiber of my being.
1: Yeah. I know. It's really quite amazing. And I know that you started young.
0: Yes.
1: I'm glad your daughter is starting, in her teen years.
0: Absolutely.
1: She's still a teenager,
0: yeah,
1: right?
0: Yeah.
1: I know they grow up so fast.
0: Absolutely.
1: And because, yeah, there's certain skills that, you know, you just really, and I'm have no idea how I used to memorize lines. Just can't. I mean, I usually write everything down for here, but I had some printer issues today.
0: You're doing awesome, though.
1: We're winging it.
0: Absolutely.
1: So what are your hopes? What is your vision for Black Rose Theater ATX?
0: Black Rose Theater will be a fully functional theater company and for the entire family. So we're going to have programming for 5 to 12 year olds. We're going to have programming for 13 to 19, 21, and we're going to have programming for adults. We ultimately want to have camps. We want to have where we can teach the jazz aesthetic that was taught to me by Lori Carlos. And The jazz aesthetic is a performance method of using breath, hand gestures and movement. It's almost like watching dance, but with words. And so we ultimately want to do that. We are starting a new tradition this year with we have a production that's happening in December 12th. It's called the Family Pajama Party. And so we have booked award-winning children's book author Ann Winter. Uh-huh. And we have booked Brentum Jackson, another children's book award-winning. They're going to read some of their works. Their work will not necessarily be related to the holidays, but we wanted the ideas that families come in their pajamas and we get back to the idea of literacy as a family. But we're going to have a holiday theme. I have an amazing artist named Daniel Fears, who is an up and coming, brilliant musician, singer. He's going to sing holiday songs. And I'm going to read, hopefully, with the Teen Laureate, we will read 'Twas the Night Before Christmas.
1: Oh, you will.
0: So we're going to have raffles for families as well. We're going to give bikes away. We're going to give baskets of books away with Ann and Brentum. So we're starting a new tradition called the Holiday Pajama Party.
1: I think that's brilliant.
0: Absolutely. I'm super excited about
1: it. Yeah. Yeah. Good for you. Well, please keep us informed.
0: 1,000%. 1,000%.
1: When that's going to be happening and we'll make sure to share it with our listeners. Before you go.
0: Yeah.
1: You got something for us?
0: Yeah. Let's see. In a land where sacred sand sings of wise warrior women whose skin be a mere reflection of the sand, where viceroys are lit and smoked by lips of unregistered royalty, in communication we pattern like suicide bombers, rather crash and burn than, to be honest, treat feelings like treasures, buried and hidden. My heart skips with anticipated animosity where rhythm and melody fight for the highest height. There are mangled memories maturing into relevance. I am ready with alchemy. Arrested development like the president. 39 felonies. Orange. Pedophile. Demonized demon holding soldiers hostage like gas prices. But in the land of never, we float in between and we run to truth instead of walking. So that's a little bit of peace from the play. So,
1: you've sparked everybody's interest. And you do have one other event I wanted to make sure to mention that's coming up, which is September 12th.
0: Yes, thank you.
1: At Hyde Park.
0: Yes.

0: tell us a little bit
1: so
0: about
1: quickly,
0: that.
1: So quickly, so that is a partnership with Black Pearl Books, and they got a grant to celebrate or examine America's 250th anniversary. Mm. So we, Black Pearl Books suggested we visit Frederick Douglass's message on the 4th of July to the, what does the 4th of July mean to the slave? So we're going to, we'll be flipping that. I'm going to be doing reading excerpts from that. My man Thomas Wheeler will provide music as I read. Then we have Harrison Epright, who's going to give a historical perspective of the reading. And then we're going to do a community poetry event for everybody's there who can participate. And then by, from my belief, everyone's going to get a book of Frederick Douglass's message to the 4th of July for the slaves. So that is a free event, September 12th, 1 p.m. to 3 p.m. at Hyde Park Theater.
0: At Hyde Park Theater.
1: Absolutely.
0: Again, you are doing so much for the city.
1: Thank you.
0: That raised you, the city that you love, and the city that sometimes you feel the need to scold, and we should all feel the need to scold.
1: Absolutely.
0: This city from time to time.
1: It's only so that we can have a better relationship.
0: Yeah, yeah. I mean, are you feeling hopeful about funding or not so much?
1: So hopeful. I just, you know, Lori, rest in power, always said to me, what is for you is for you. Nothing can stand in your way.
0: Yeah.
1: So I'm doing what she wanted me to do.
0: I'm so glad, because I know it's been a bumpy couple of years, especially in the theater realm and
1: absolutely.
0: The theater world. And so it was so exciting for me to see that you are bringing
1: thank you.
0: Theater back.
1: Thank you. If I could say one more thing really quickly.
0: Please.
1: So for the, because we want to hit all levels, like we said. So for the teens this year, we are doing a writing workshop. I am taking applications now. People can email me. I can, if you go to, you know, Zelm, if you find me on Facebook or Instagram, we're looking for 18-year to 21-year-old writers, and we are going to reimagine The Breakfast Club. And that script that we're going to create together will be a production we will do in 2027.
0: That is great. I'm so glad that you said reimagining. I had this crazy thought in my head, Zell, the other day. One of those crazy theater thoughts. Because I do like reimaginings. And I was like, what if they did a production of Fiddler on the Roof, but instead of having it set in Eastern Europe, it was set in America during the Trail of Tears.
1: 1,000%. Oh my God.
0: So
1: that'd be powerful.
0: So
1: absolutely.
0: Yeah. I might be calling on you.
1: call me up. We're open. The reason I want to reimagine this particular movie is because the ethos are still relevant.
0: Right.
1: But we want to see what happens if it's coming out of Black and Brown, gender fluid, LGBTQ+I. Mouths, what would that look like?
0: Right.
1: If we set it up like
0: right.
1: that, well, these kids come in on a Saturday, and for either way that we're going to imagine this, they could have went to detention for the week, or they could have come to this group session on a Saturday. So the kids that are walking through that door, they chose. So they still did something, and we're still going to deal with those princess, you know, whatever, jock and all that. But we're going to look at, like, we're going to reimagine these characters. And I'm so excited that, and we're going to do a free reading on November 9th. And that'll, again, be at Hyde Park, probably at 7 p.m. of the work that we're going to do through October with this writing workshop, at this intensive. So I'm looking for 18 to 21-year-old writers. So help.
0: And they can be aspiring writers, right?
1: Aspiring writers,
0: so you don't necessarily have to have a...
1: No, I'm literally like, when you email me, I'm going to say, why do you think you want to be in this intensive? You know, what is your approach to art? And can you send me a writing sample?
0: Yeah.
1: Absolutely.
0: Well,
1: so I'm super excited.
0: We here at Co-op are so glad to have you back in the studio again.
1: Thank you.
0: It's always a pleasure to speak with you. We look forward to all the things that you have coming up here in Austin, and that they're rooted here in Austin.
1: Thank you so much. And I just appreciate you, Mindy. Thank you as always. You continue to be a shining star for me. You continue to be
0: kind.
1: A mentor.
0: Thank
1: and
0: you.
1: You gave me my first opportunity to direct. I say that till the end of my day. Would not be a director without you. You gave me that opportunity.
0: Well,
1: so thank you. At any time you need me, all you got to do is ask. I'm here.
0: All right. I appreciate that so much. And so I also want to say how much I appreciate Megan McAllister for running the boards for us.
1: Megan.
0: And you did a great job. DJ sitting there like a proud papa watching her do his thing. And now we have Celia here.
2: Celia!
0: Has just come
2: hey
0: into
2: there.
1: Hey!
2: I love listening to your interview, and I learned something that's going to carry over into my show today.
1: Beautiful.
2: So I'm excited about that.
1: I'm just surrounded by all the mentors today.
0: Yeah.
1: Thank you so much. This is what I said in terms of Austin. It's the people. The people.
0: And it looks like, Celia, you have some people that have come into the studio.
2: I do. The Early Era Collective.
1: Oh.
0: Yeah. Oh.
1: What?
0: It's Old Friends Week here at Co-op Radio.
2: Yeah, so there's lots of hugging going on right now here in the studio.
0: While you're getting ready, we'll let people hug it out.
2: Yeah, absolutely. All righty. Well, Mindy, thanks again.
0: Well, thank you.
2: Well, it looks like you have a few more minutes if you want to chit-chat.
0: Did you enjoy the show last night?
2: I did enjoy it a lot. I couldn't understand some of it because sadly I am.
0: I don't speak Spanish either.
2: I'm Spanish limited, but what'd you think?
0: I thought it was great. Austin.
2: We're talking about Emiliana, an American cafe, Revolution Cafe.
0: Right, which was at Ground Floor Theater. Another great example of great.
2: Whoops, I turned you off.
0: That's
2: sorry.
0: Okay. I was just saying Ground Floor is another great example of great theater here in Austin. And so
2: bye, Zell.
0: Bye, Zell. Zell's leaving us probably to go to a rehearsal. And
2: I thought that the acting was wonderful.
0: The acting was amazing.
2: Yeah, and I liked the story.
0: The story was good. Even though I'm a Spanish...
2: It was a bilingual production, and
0: but I could understand the whole storyline. It was really
2: there was only one major piece of the storyline that I missed.
0: Yeah,
2: and that's probably because I just wasn't paying enough attention.
0: But
2: it was great, and so I think it's bilingual, and it was beautifully done, and it's a story that needs to be told.
0: And thanks to Lisa Shep, another. Co-op programmer for making it possible.
2: Off stage and on the air.
0: All right.
2: All right. Thanks a lot, Mindy.
0: Thank you.
2: Bye-bye.
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1: Alrighty, so welcome to Voices of Access. I'm excited today that I've got Stephanie Patrick and Jairus Carr
2: hello.
1: The studio. Yes.
3: Howdy. Thanks for having us.
1: All right. You are welcome, my dear. And so they are doing, I was introduced to Early Era a year ago. I think it was a year ago.
3: I think it was February.
1: Oh, maybe.
3: Isn't that crazy? Yeah, but yeah, our last show.
1: That's like a year ago. when a group of folks who were blind reached out and said, we want to go to this dance performance. And I was like, okay, dokie, let's go. And it was fun. I loved it. I had a great time, even though it was pretty stressful describing street dance. So since then, I've done a real deep dive into that because it's coming up more and more in, like I did Hamilton the other day. I did 3 performances of Hamilton in San Antonio. And I it's been a couple of years since I described Hamilton, but I really understood the dance a lot more because of the work that I've been doing around understanding what's going on in early era. And in some areas, I've learned today that it's not all street dance, and Jairus will fill me in on that.
2: Try my best.
1: So I found an article called Love to Know, which I think is an online publication. And it's from February of 2025. And it's called The Evolution and Spread of Street Dance. Street dance rises from urban origins to mainstream magistry. So I thought we'd talk just a little bit about this in terms of the history of street dancing, which began in the late 60s, pretty much at around the same time that street talk that actually Zell was talking about in the last interview about how the origins of hip hop. And so the origins of street dance, but all the different styles have come out of New York and then LA. So of course those are going to take on some different flavors, the LA contingent as opposed to the New York contingent. But you know, it says here that it was born at a rec room party in 1973 when DJ Kool Hero started mixing records so that he could prolong the music or prolong the whatever the sound was so that people could continue their dancing. And that was the evolution of what we now come to call break dancing. So is break dancing something that you see in early era at all?
3: Yeah, absolutely. So Jairus and I are both not experts in street style dancing. We just want to clarify.
2: Forewarning.
1: Yeah, I jump to conclusions, and it's all me.
3: No,
1: gracious enough to talk about it.
3: No, I love that we're talking about it. We do work with street styles frequently in Early Era Collective. A big tenet of our dance company is bringing multiple dance forms together. So we bring typical street style dances such as like hip hop, breaking, locking, whacking, popping.
1: And I love the names.
3: Many
1: I just
3: more.
1: Love the names.
3: Yeah, they're so
2: they're all really good. Yeah.
3: We bring those together with more studio style dance forms, which would be like ballet, contemporary, modern, jazz, and the like. Although jazz did start as more of a street form as well. But yeah, so we, especially Jairus and I, we lead these community sessions called freestyle sessions, where we do classes in street style foundations. So that's where we have taken a breaking class before and many of these other forms. Our awesome collaborator, David Cha, is really the one who has the connections to all of these street style teachers. And he brings them in from all over Texas so that anyone of any level of dancing, any age, can come to the studio and learn about these foundation forms. And then we do freestyle sessions where you can apply what you just learned, but you're also just kind of dancing however you want to. It's a safe place to try fusion of different kinds of styles and, you know, talk to people who inspire you and learn more about that style in case you want to bring it into your own choreography or performance.
1: Well, I experienced that at the curtain call or at the end of the performance.
3: Yeah.
1: With you and some of the dancers came out into the audience and brought some people up on stage, and it seemed like some of them were bringing up people that they knew, and other ones were just
3: probably, let's be honest.
1: Yeah. Yeah. And so I was really glad I was hooked up to all my equipment, because you know, that is so intimidating to me as a woman of a certain age. So it was really wonderful to see people just break loose and the different styles and the interchange that went on, you know, with these conversations between dancers and everything. A lot of fun. It was a lot of fun. And so do you end all of your performances with sort of that freestyle?
3: Just the Black History Month show that we do every year. Yeah,
1: okay.
3: That one's really focused on unity and bringing the dance community together and bringing Austinites together. So I agree. It's so much fun to be on stage during the freestyle. We usually have about 8 audience members come up. And yeah, everyone brings their own like personality, their own styles that they've been studying. And even if it's not a style, just like some wiggles that are,
2: wiggles,
3: you know,
2: are always appreciated.
3: Wiggles,
2: absolutely.
3: Welcomed and appreciated.
1: Well, and you can see people really excited, and then they get on the stage and they're like, what did I just agree to do?
2: Sometimes you regret it first and then you ride with it.
1: Yeah, it's great. It's great. So breakdancing, for those of you who don't know, is when people are spinning on their heads or spinning on their backs with their feet in the air or swiveling around, twirling in circles, moving from one hand to the other hand, with that's the only stationary point in the body. So yeah, that's called breakdancing, and it's got a wonderful origin because he was breaking the music to allow the dance continue. It's really, you know, I love to learn the origin of things, you know, that makes, because you see people, you know, DJs, you know, playing the album. And of course, as a person who grew up with albums where you never wanted a scratch on your album, you know, it's like horrifying to see what they do to these albums, but it's all in the name of art, so.
2: The name of the party specifically, in that origin, yeah.
1: Exactly, exactly. So you mentioned locking and popping. So what are they? You spoke like you knew what they were.
3: I'm speaking like I've taken one class.
1: Okay. And I'm speaking like I've read one article.
3: Yeah, I wouldn't do it justice, and I would be worried about trying to tell you anything about when it started or where. Maybe the article shares that.
1: The article doesn't tell us where it started. No, it just says that when we moved from breaking, we moved into locking and popping. And that locking is a kind of funk that allows freezing a move and then resuming it at a fast pace, or a series of rapid contractions that focus on exaggerated arm and hand movements, whereas popping is jerky, explosive moves that thrust outward from the body. So it's whereas locking, you actually, the way I could describe it, from what I, my, you know, limited knowledge, is that locking is where I would see a dancer freeze for a moment and then move out of that really quickly, whereas popping was a consistent, like a popcorn effect of a movement happening on the stage.
3: Mm-hmm.
1: And that's how I understood it.
3: Yeah. And I love that you're learning how to, as an audio descriptor, like learning how to describe these forms, because even as dancers, it's such a challenge for us to describe the movement that we're doing. We just do it, right? Like we're expressing through our movement, not through our words. So I love this this journey that you're on, especially for Early Era Collective, of like how to describe what this looks like to people who can't see it. It's really beautiful.
1: Well, thank you. You know, dance is a late arrival at the party when it comes to audio description, which is fine. And but the what describers are saying is that, well, we need to talk to the dancers and what are they thinking and what are they saying? But you just said they're not. So that's so what do you think, Jairus?
2: Yeah, it kind of, it depends on the movement style and it depends on what I'm attempting to approach. But there is some kind of frameworks that you can tap into. Some frameworks such as like high, low, fast, slow, kind of concrete or fluid, things like that, that you can both kind of choreograph in your mind as you're improvising, but also kind of feel throughout your body. Sometimes your body reacts first. And so there's kind of like, particularly from the background that I'm coming from, which is particularly, say, a studio style such as ballet, modern, contemporary, things like that. There's these kind of different frameworks or these different binaries, for lack of a better word, of that you kind of fluctuate between that you can use. And like another good one is or is it high low? But yeah, there's kind of these different things that you can think about and these different things that you can use to emphasize certain movements, and then the engagement and the somatic feeling that follows thereafter is kind of the whole there. So yeah, there is, I think, some amount of thinking you're doing, and like depending on the style, what the frameworks you're thinking in can change, such as if I'm trying to play a bit more with something a little more street fusion or a little hip hop inspired or a little popping inspired, the kind of importance of the engagement and of isolations, like the fluidity, the kind of release, and then the re-engagement of those muscles to have the visual component of that pop or of that tick, tick, tick, to put it more in hip hop vocabulary, is definitely a framework that you're kind of thinking in and that you're trying to play in. Exactly.
1: And I think that's why it's, you know, as we, because I just came from a conference where we had a lot of dancers and describers together in a room to talk about, you know, description for dance and, you know, specifically, and how do we start to do this? And so, you know, the notion, you know, when I talk to a person who is blind and we're going to go to a dance performance, they say to me, I want to know the story. Tell me the story. I'm like, okay, well, I get that nutcracker. I can tell you the story. But I don't really get that when I go to necessarily what you know, something from early era, unless you have been kind enough to have some poets there who are giving me some words to also work on or work from. So they say, well, we need to go to the choreographer and we need to go to the dancers to find out what is their story. And then I hear from the dancer what you just said, Jairus, which is like, well, this is what I'm thinking, you know. Mm-hmm. And so the dance is really what I'm thinking in relation to everyone else on the stage with me. And that's the story. And so a dancer understands that, you know, you're understanding that, and everyone else on the stage with you is sort of understanding that that's the story that you're telling, which is the relationship of to your own body and then the relationship to everyone else on the stage. But again, it's like, okay, then how do we craft that into a story that really brings the blind audience member along on that journey? How do you do that?
3: Absolutely. Yeah, that's such a great question. And I think it's cool to hear that this is kind of a new pursuit in the audio description world, because I feel like it's going to take a dancer who does audio description to really like be able to like create the web between the two. But as Jairus was mentioning, different things that we think about, particularly when we're freestyling, like I'm going to go low, I'm going to go high, I'm going to go hard, I'm going to go soft, I'm going to think about the color blue, you know, whatever is inspiring us, might be a little bit different from what we're trying to project outwardly, which like we know as a skilled craftsman that like I'm trying to emanate sadness. So I'm going to go softer or slower. Or I'm trying to emanate anger. So I might incorporate some crump forms, which is another street style form, like which is a much more arm movement, bigger, aggressive movement. So we know that if we're trying to make up a story, either, you know, in the moment or in the choreographic process, that we can call on these items to create a story. It will be an abstract story. It won't be a play. Like we oftentimes there's not dialogue in dance. But it's more an emotional journey, you know, like there's not a lot of pantomime in dance. There's not a lot of, you see relationship in a completely different way. So I think that's the beauty of dance because it gets into you kinetically. And like a big reason why I wanted to create Early Era Collective, which does have, some more, like we call it socially forward themes, is because we want to bring stories or topics that may be like divisive in the news or divisive on social media and put it into people's bodies in a way that they experience it physically and it can't be argued anymore. It just is what it is.
1: I love that. I love that idea. There is a dancer, Kayla Hamilton, who is from Texas originally, working in New York now, who is visually impaired. She is a dancer, and she incorporates audio description in her rehearsals now.
3: Awesome.
1: And so she's coming up with language,
2: yeah,
1: which is really exciting.
2: I also wanted to add to that, it's that what's kind of difficult sometimes, especially, say, you know, this is a little art school-y vocabulary, things like that. But like the kind of postmodern school or the 70s New York school of thought when it came to around dance, they really kind of moved away from narrative. They kind of really moved away from the capital B ballet, if you will. So what's kind of interesting in terms of how moving in a movement generation sense or in an improvisational sense as an individual is much more different than thinking of the stage choreographically, both in terms of how you block it, what's happening rhythmically, and then what's the overall pacing of the work. So I think it's sometimes I kind of like to think to myself or describe to myself that I'm less thinking about narrative here. I'm almost like, what if it's like music in the sense of I'm not really thinking of, like, if I'm listening to a Steve Reich piece and it's called Six Pianos and it's six pianos going ham, I'm less thinking about some kind of explicit narrative structure that's webbed throughout it and more a compositional experimentation and more an emotive experimentation that's going on. So I think for me, like, also in terms of this question of how to describe it, things like that, I think kind of noting what's happening in the foreground, the background, the things to notice of where the dancers are blocked on stage compositionally. What is the pacing? What is the rhythm that the dancers are attempting to achieve within a certain section is also a way of kind of tackling it. And then obviously, you know, within a more contemporary period, you have people that are really interweaving those kind of two things, this kind of abstract sense of composition almost for composition's sake, but also these narrative elements that can kind of come up in these key moments that you can kind of start to web things together. So I think also in that sense is how I also try to approach and think about particularly stage work, particularly choreographic work.
1: That's terrific. I did a series of conversations in 2003 between a choreographer and a person who was blind. And I did this for a year, and then we stopped. But after this conference, I came back saying I need to resurrect those conversations again because they were listened to. You know, we would have 80 people, dancers and people who are blind and everything, on these virtual conversations. So you,
3: that's awesome.
1: You are both going to be on my conversation.
3: Yes, please.
1: Because we there's a lot we need to do. This is exciting. So. Getting back to the article, and in case you're just joining us, we're talking to Stephanie Patrick, who is the artistic director of Early Era Collective, and Jairus Carr, who is one of the co-directors of the upcoming performance at the Doherty Art Center in a week and a half, 2 weeks, I guess.
2: Two. Yeah. Yeah, two about weeks. 2 weeks.
3: Coming up.
1: It is coming up. So I find one of the hardest dance forms for me to understand when you're looking at street dance is what's called tutting, which is the Egyptian with the just the hands and the arms. And I understand it because I remember King Tut, you know, the song. I date myself. But, you know, when people would like walk like an Egyptian. And so I'm just wondering, how did it get so localized that it was just the hands and the arms that were dancing? Do you have any idea about that? Or is that a question I have to ask somebody that tuts?
2: You may need to ask someone that tuts. I will say it is a wonderful form to watch, and it almost makes me think of this this is kind of coming from, say, like art background or like a academic art background, but it almost reminds me of like an embodied, truly abstract painting
1: really
2: in terms
1: abstract,
2: of the
1: yes.
2: symmetricality it's trying to achieve and its geometry it's trying to achieve. I feel like as a viewer, that's how I really enjoy watching tutting. That is from a particular perspective. That is from a particular way of attacking that question. As for its history, I'm not sure.
1: They don't go into history too much, but you know, it kind of reminds me of Irish dancing, which only takes place, you know, in the legs, you know, pretty much the knees down. So I suppose the isolation of a body part, this makes that, you know, this, it's sort of a natural evolution that, of course, we're gonna isolate our arms, because there is a piece where I was watching where some people do a little bit of movement with their legs, but it's really still really precisely the arms and the hands, and some people tut just with their fingers, which I just think with, you know, which is remarkable. Then we move into animation, which I think is what a lot of what we see, and that, of course, grew out of what was happening in L.A. And it's, I love the Guardian describes it as jerky free frame style, which kind of means nothing. When you think about it, if I said that to somebody, you know, they're like, yeah, and your point is, what does that mean? So there's animation, then there's crumping. You mentioned crumping. So could you talk a little bit about what crumping is?
3: Oh, to the best of my ability, I will.
1: Yeah, I know. We're not experts here. We're just trying to, you know.
3: Yeah. I mean, I guess I'll say too, like, one of the reasons why I am drawn to working with street styles and street style dancers in general is because I grew up in the studio world, and I think mostly in the studio world, at least from my experience, was just learning how to dance a form and learning less about the history of who developed it and where it came from and like who added things onto it as it went on. I think a beautiful thing about street style dance, which I was a tap dancer for a while, a rhythm tap dancer, so it relates in this way, but like those forms are more rooted in the history, who started them, why they were started, where they were started, and like the social context for the form. That's something that I'm fascinated with in the street style world. And I do wish there was more of that respect in the studio world when it comes to kind of talking about the origins of a style. But back to crump. We work with a dancer named Craze. His name's Josh Washington, and he's really the first person who introduced me to crump, and he's an incredible mover. I know that crump started in Compton, and like I was saying before, it's just like it's very, very emotionally expressive. When we hosted a crump class in our freestyle sessions, I didn't think I would be a very strong crump dancer, since I'm more of a ballet, contemporary, modern dancer. I move with my legs first, generally. Crump is arms first. So I was like, I'm not going to have the arm strength to do this form, but learning how to express in it was giving me something that I hadn't really had. It was like satiating this need to express more aggressive movement, because we all have that in us. But yeah, that's kind of my experience with crump. It's very fun to watch. It's very staccato and rhythmic, and also has flow to it, and it definitely has a technique to it as well. So as is the case with all street styles, there's a foundation, there's a technique, there's a vocabulary that everybody's working within.
1: Yeah. And I just want to say that when Stephanie was talking about her engagement with Crump and what it did for her, she got this big, big smile on her face and her eyes were twinkling and she was definitely engaged and enjoying whatever that memory was that it brought to you. And so that's nice.
3: Aww.
1: And so, yeah, crumping, it says it's aggressive hip-hop dance, incorporates locking, popping, freestyle, and it was introduced to as a non-violent alternative to street violence. So that kind of makes sense. It came out of Crompton in that regard in a way. And it, when you watch it, it really is. It has some of the boxing kind of moves that you would expect, people, you know, swaying back and forth and that sort of thing. And again, that it's in the arms. It's up in, you know, again, in the arms. And I hadn't really thought about, but you're true. Ballet is a lot of the arms floating in the air and that sort of thing. There's not a lot of, certainly
3: punch.
1: Nonviolent aggression, yeah, that comes out of the arms. Now, would you say, Jairus, that your choreography is, because you incorporate ballet and contemporary in your, so where do arm movements fit into the work that you do?
2: What do arm movements fit into the work I do? I think it's interesting because, yeah, coming from the ballet background, there's a lot more emphasis on the kind of grandiose movement across stages, as well as if you're doing, say, a petit battement, it's rhythms, and then the strength of the legs. A lot of it is kind of carried from the legs. The port de bras is obviously quite important, or carriage of the arms is obviously quite important, but more almost as a pieces of expression as opposed to a kind of a nexus of expression within the technique. And so I would say that I think, but I would say I use arms a lot, especially say from a gestural or kind of almost more pedestrian background. I do try to use arms a good bit in both how they can kind of exemplify strength, but also what they can kind of convey. With particularly within this piece, there's kind of these what I've called important poses from history that I've kind of looked into, and like these kind of different archetype or archetypical characters that you can kind of tap into. And the arms are very important in that, both in terms of its a emotive expression, but also what is recognizable to an audience. Say something like, you know, Tutting is also going to be very much focusing on that sometimes, of what is recognizable to the viewer. It's not just about, there's absolutely a visual component that you're trying to express as well as a kind of embodied one, etc. So I would say that that differs in, say, ballet, but it's also quite a normative expression in, say, more contemporary or pedestrian expressions, things like that. It's like, what can you convey with these arms, and how can they also be an expression or a nexus of expression within a movement?
1: That's great. And that kind of relates to, I think, whacking, which is another, because that incorporates East Coast voguing, which we haven't talked about, but it also picks up and mimics movement and behavior of, you know, like Betty Davis or Lauren Bacall, their classic movements and how they're remembered or portrayed. And so again, to your point of trying to relate to the audience with familiar moves, that's kind of, you know, that could be sort of taken as maybe an idea. You know, I'm just like pulling this off the top of my head.
2: Yeah, yeah.
1: But you know, if they're bringing that up, if they're saying, yeah, we're thinking about Betty Davis, you know, and how she moved, then that's something that maybe the audience is going to have some sort of relationship with, that particular movement that they see on the stage. They also say that they're showing off, whacking is really showing off more of your musicality and your sense of rhythm and the way that the body is actually moving with the music, which I see that so often when I see dancers that are really into the street dance, or they really are in tune with, and sometimes it's just electronic music, but in tune with what is happening in the audio sphere. Mm-hmm. You know?
2: Musicality, yeah, is absolutely a big emphasis on, and I'm not going to say all street styles, but in a lot of street styles for sure, yeah.
1: So the article goes on to say how, you know, learn to street dance, where to go. But I think, you know, we just heard that Early Era does a class if you're interested in Austin.
3: We do. Yeah, we do. We do our freestyle sessions with our classes. Those happen like 4 times a year. But there is a wonderful studio locally called Even Ground Dance Studios, and they host several different kinds of street style movement classes there.
2: Many, many weekly classes. Great classes. Yeah.
1: Great. And that's Even Ground.
3: Mm-hmm.
1: All righty. Well, we're talking with Stephanie Patrick and Jairus Carr, and we will be right back.
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1: I love how that comes together. 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
2: There you go.
1: I know, it's kind
2: perfectly
1: of,
2: related.
1: It's kind of fun.
2: Want to learn more? 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
1: All righty. 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You're listening to Voices of Access. And we're talking with Stephanie Patrick and Jairus Carr, who, full disclaimer, they are not street dance performers or choreographers. But I have to say that I was introduced to this in February when I was asked to describe your Black History Month performance. And so how did you get involved with, you know, doing a Black History Month performance that really elevates and showcases so many of the dancers here in Austin that may not be your contemporary ballet dancers?
3: Well, it started from a young age. I grew up here in Austin, and I was dancing with a dance studio called Joyce Willett School of Dance, and that was my introduction to a multicultural Austin, a multi-form Austin in terms of dance styles. Did all the bouncy 90s hip-hop back then, and, you know, learned rhythm tap. And they always did a Black History Month show that featured a lot of like lip syncing and Motown, like picture big wigs and beautiful glittery dresses, and just a lot of, you know, these kids having so much fun playing with these songs and honoring these dance forms. And then cut to me moving back to Austin after dancing and choreographing in several different cities. The last one I lived in was San Francisco. And there was a beautiful studio that I worked at called City Dance that had a ton of street style classes. I was one of 3 contemporary teachers that taught there, and then there were about 50 street style teachers. So whenever I walked into the studio, I would be hearing all these different kinds of music. I'd be seeing all these different kinds of forms. I would often stay after my class and freestyle with some of the other teachers. And that was really what shaped me to want more fusion in the work that I did. And so when I moved back to Austin, and started Early Era Collective, I knew that I wanted to have dancers from all different kinds of forms. That's when Jairus became involved in the company. And we also had many other dancers, Daniel, the other choreographer of this show. from all different forms and all different areas of Austin coming together in this company. And then when we realized that we wanted to do a Black History Month show in 2024, which was created by me and Daniel Broxton, it just felt like a natural evolution of what Early Era Collective was already doing. I still feel like there's work to be done in Austin's dance community in terms of unity. Like there's a lot of, I don't know if segregation is the right word, but there's a lot of separation of style.
1: I resources. Like to say silos. They operate in their silos.
3: Yeah. There's not... Well, and learning about Austin's history of segregation as well, I think played a part into it for me too. Yeah. But you know, things literally being divided by I-35 in Austin as a society in general, but also in the dance world, and in terms of like what resources different styles had and all of that. So. It felt like it was time to bring a show that brought all these different dancers together. And that's what happens every year. We have a cast of 20 to 40 people. A lot of times they're meeting each other for the first time. And it's just a beautiful love fest of people admiring how others move and being open and willing to move in new ways themselves. And so we want to model that unity for Austin through dancers.
1: So is that... why you formed Early Era Collective? What is the mission and purpose behind Early Era?
3: Yeah, so our official mission statement is creating art with diverse perspectives for diverse audiences. So yes, that was definitely me coming back to Austin after living in such a multicultural place like San Francisco and being like, where are all the people of color? What's happening? Like that, it wasn't my experience in Austin growing up here. So what has changed? It was really a desire to tell stories that need to be told and create empathy and understanding and bring people together across I-35.
1: That's great. So where's your studio located?
3: I wish we had one. I hope we get one. I would love to have like a studio and a theater at some point. But as of now, we are a very lucky resident company of Eastside Performing Arts. And we work with the Artist Access Program as well to access the Doherty Arts Center. We have a show coming up at the Carver as well. So just working with the community right now.
1: That's great. That is great. So, all right. So we left that article long ago. We're now talking about Early Era. So, Jairus, what drew you to Early Era?
2: Yeah, it was the first show I did with Early Era and Stephanie was of the I Swing back in 2019, I believe it was. And I believe Stephanie, after seeing me I think the first show I did in Austin was Meanwhile by Jennifer Sherburn, another choreographer in town. She invited me to come on to this show, and you know, I don't mean to brag, I didn't have to audition or nothing, but I guess it's separate shows.
1: How much you pay her?
2: I slip her a 20 real fast. I was interested because it was kind of a show that particularly almost kind of documentary style took these interviews and this footage that she had talking to, I believe it's your grandparents, is that right?
3: Yeah. Yeah, my grandparents and three other people who served in and survived World War II.
1: Okay.
2: And I was interested in this kind of like historical aspect and mixing that narrative with and expressing it through dance. And it was actually the first time I collaborated with Daniel was that show as well. We made a duet together. And from there, I stuck around. It kind of went from dancer on a project to choreographer, which was, I think, the first show I choreographed for. What was it, Whirligig?
3: Yeah.
2: I want to say.
3: Mm-hmm.
2: Yeah. And, you know, given a very generous opportunity to choreograph for a show and then choreograph for, I think, two more shows after that. And then the chance to co-direct a show. And yeah, as you know, as I think we've already kind of talked about it, but like the series, Say That Again, which is the dance show for Black History Month, I just really enjoyed the aspect of community and being able to both be around and explore those different styles that, you know, I grew up in a studio where there was some hip hop, but that was kind of the fullest extent of my street style dance education. And so being able to not only see that, be around that, be exposed to that, but also engage with the community kind of feels, oh, I'm a part of that. I'm a part of the cipher there. Felt really special. And that's what kept me sticking around for sure.
1: That's great.
2: And so, this guy here.
1: points to Stephanie. So you both have talked about, Stephanie, you talked about that you were in a dance school here in Austin when you lived here in your, you know, in the early years. So can you share with us a memory of when you experienced dancing for the first time and how did that make you feel?
3: Oh, man. I started dancing when I was 2, so it's a little bit hard to remember the first interaction.
1: That's fair.
3: But I will share, like,
2: yeah, go
3: maybe
2: way back.
3: I will share a story that is my earliest dance memory that, like, may not be happy, but it is entertaining. So when I was 3, I did my first dance recital, and we were wearing sailor costumes, and we had gloves and a sailor hat and everything. And I lost one of my gloves in the parking. I remember looking back at it. We were running inside the theater and I dropped it and I didn't tell my mom. I was just reaching for it and it was long gone. And so
2: it's
3: all
2: like
3: of
2: cinematic.
3: The-
2: it's beautiful.
3: All of the dancers in my piece had to take their gloves off because I lost one of them.
1: Oh my goodness. An ode to Michael Jackson.
3: Right.
1: Probably before he was there. Well, that, and so did that, was that trauma inducing
3: well,
1: to you?
3: So it ended up being the worst performance of my career.
1: Okay. Well, you were 3, we'll forgive you.
3: Yes. So it was a tap piece and I also remember balling up on stage, you know, curling around my legs and just refusing to dance. And I looked up at one moment at my mom in the audience and she was like, ah. And then I looked at my teacher and she was like, get up. And I just went, no. And I just stayed there. And that's I started my career with my worst performance ever.
1: Well, I don't know if that was your worst performance. That was probably an Oscar winning performance.
2: Yeah, it was like experimentally expressive.
3: Yeah.
2: You're making a statement about the competition dance industry.
1: Exactly. Well, you know, I took dance early on at Verlaine's Dance Studio, and the what I remember was that we were doing a little hula dance, and I don't know how old I was, but I was probably 5, maybe.
3: Wow.
1: Maybe younger. I don't know. So we had these little hula skirts, you know, they were plastic grass, and for some reason, I probably didn't tell my mother, mine didn't have a fastener, you know, and I didn't. And so when I got to the stage, to the performance, I didn't have a safety pin or anything like
3: I'm
1: that.
3: I'm seeing a theme.
1: Yeah. So I, no, this is a very different theme. So I bobby pinned my skirt on, you know, so I slipped. And so, so halfway through the dance, my skirt fell off. But I kept dancing, you know, it was that moment of what do you do? But the one that really embarrassed my mother, the skirt falling off was okay. You know, I was a little girl, you know, and, but we were supposed to line up in a certain way. And I had decided that people weren't lined up the way they were supposed to be lined up. So I was jerking people out of the line and trying to move them around. My mother was like horrified. But I think
3: we have video of me doing the exact same thing when I was 6.
1: I think that's why we run things. Yeah. I think that's why we run things is because.
3: Oh, maybe so. Although I was wrong. On the video, the teacher moves me all the way down the line after I've been telling everyone they're in the wrong
2: spot.
3: It's
2: about confidence. It's about confidence.
1: I don't know if I was wrong. I never got told if I was wrong
3: you
1: or not.
3: You were right. We'll say you were right. Well,
1: I was right. I knew that.
2: Exactly.
1: But that was sort of the end of my dancing career. But I went on. Anyway, so how about your earliest memory?
2: Oh, sure. Sure, yeah. I mean, let me think. What was the original question when I first fell in love with dance?
1: Well, when you were dancing and you have a memory about how it made you feel.
2: Yeah, yeah. I would, I'll tell a nice sweet one and then if we're sharing embarrassing stories, I'll have one as well. But I remember I started dancing because all my sisters did it. I have five sisters, so you know the peer pressure was immense. And I just kind of jumped in because I thought it was fun, and I made a lot of great friends whilst doing it. And I remember, I think, like, first time I like really enjoyed the act of dancing itself. I think I remember there was like a couple older dancers and they were dancing in a studio with the lights off. And I was like, I have no clue what they're doing. And so I think I just walked in one day and they're blaring music. They kept getting in trouble for blaring music. And I was like, well, what are you guys doing? They're saying, we're improvising. And I go, okay, how do you improvise? And they say, you just do whatever you want. And so I think like one of the more kind of joyous early memories, maybe this is around maybe when I'm like, maybe 10, 11, maybe 9, is kind of being able to just have that great feeling to be able to get in a room and just do whatever you want, and kind of exploring that as an improvisation, exploring that as movement is a great early memory that I really enjoy. On to the embarrassing one is there was a competition dance that, you know, of course you rehearse endlessly for, and there's this part at the end, you know, I play the... kind of a male lead classic part for a competition dance boy, even though I was not good. I was not good at all, you know. Beautiful privileges you get if you put jazz shoes on. And there's this part where they pass me down this long line of girls and someone pushes me at the end and I fall to the floor. Well, I completely missed my cue and I was just standing there watching.

0: made you the dancer you are today, right?
1: Exactly.
2: I still miss cues. That's the kind of dance.
0: So let's talk a little bit. We've been referring to the upcoming performance. We've been talking a little bit about Early Era Collective and who you are. So you do, and I just learned you have a performance coming up at the Carver. So let's talk. Which one's first? I would imagine the Doherty Art Center one is first.
1: Oh, yes. The Carver one is fall 2027.
0: Oh,
1: so it's way
0: okay.
1: in the distance. But
0: okay.
1: yes, let's please talk about Present Perspective
0: yeah,
1: Project.
0: Absolutely. Yeah, absolutely. So I know that Stephanie had a milestone event in her life recently, and so she wasn't she was forward thinking enough that she asked Jairus and Daniel Broxton to take on this particular performance for her. So what was that like, Jairus?
2: Yeah, I think definitely like kind of trying something new of kind of directing an early era show. I've directed one or two shows in the past, so it's not an incredibly new experience, but directing an early era show and kind of what the culture is around it, what the priorities of the company is around it. It was fun to try to tackle that. And I think Daniel and Daniel's a wonderful both person and choreographer. And I think we were curious in kind of, say that again, we agreed was a really fun and enjoyed the concept, but we were interested in having a bit more kind of individual expressive voices within it. For those who don't know, say that again, you typically have, say, a modern or contemporary choreographer collaborate with a street styles choreographer to make one piece happening on the same stage together. And so we were interested in kind of maintaining the split bill, but have these aspects of overlap, which kind of became a theme of perspective, of witnessing, and what that means to kind of see each other in that way. So from there, it a kind of small narrative built for us, or a small theme built for us, which was kind of this past to present aspect. You know, he really wanted to kind of focus on the present and how things are breaking down, how things can be rebuilt, how things are deconstructed. And I was interested in facing the past and looking to the past and how the past kind of makes us interpret things presently, or how we recognize things from the past and what that means. And so it kind of became this new way of kind of converging these two styles, as more this aspect of witnessing the contrast between them, but also having this overlap and what it means kind of basically being each other's pieces as well. So it's been really cool to do, to kind of be able to show like what we're individually stylistically interested in and how we approach dance, but also have the overlap of the narrative, the overlap of the onstage moments, and what that kind of changes for what's, or how that can kind of reconfigure what's happening on stage or what has happened on stage.
0: So do you work with a specific group of dancers, and then Daniel works with a specific group, but then when you cross-pollinate, you're working with each other's dancers, or how does that work?
2: Yeah, so for my piece, I have a cast of five dancers. It's a quintet, and Daniel, he has a cast of, I want to say, six dancers. I believe that's right. He recently started a new company called Moving Alchemist, and this is several company members that he's worked with in the past, but also new company members that he's working with. So we have these kind of two separate casts that we're working particularly with for these two particular pieces, but we do work with the other cast to kind of create these moments, to create these overlap moments, these witnessing moments. And so, so in terms of what I've kind of talked about, these two distinct voices, these two distinct choreographic voices, it's also reflected in the cast. There's these two distinct casts, and then it's these overlap moments that can kind of mean something because you recognize that it's the other cast and what that means and the other style. Yeah,
0: that's great. So in the February performance in the Black History Month, there is a spoken word as well. Is that also a signature of this particular performance, or is it pretty much choreography dance?
2: Not in the exact same way, not in the same medium perhaps, but Daniel is playing a lot with kind of having

0: voiceover work, particularly for the sound score of his piece. But there is some, I do pull some of that for particularly like what we called like passing the torch moment. We didn't want it to be like hard cut my piece and then go straight into his. We wanted this moment of kind of crossover and realizing that this crossover is happening. So yeah, he I wish Daniel was here to kind of speak on it more because he would speak on it both more eloquently and more familiarly. I'm talking about eloquently, you can see why. But so not in the same kind of vein, and I don't believe in kind of the same like I'm here to say like a narrative within a kind of poetic structure. He may have some of that, I'm not exactly sure, but he does have some voiceover work that he's playing with to kind of also hint towards a narrative or to express a central thesis in his work, yes.
1: So, Stephanie, would you say that, and again, I've only seen just the one performance, the one show in February. So I'm, you know, I've looked at some of your stuff online and I kind of gotten a sense of who you are as a company. But do you like to just bring together people of different art forms and art disciplines and sort of mix it up and see what comes out at the other end? Is that
2: Oh
1: kind of
2: yeah. Oh yeah, I love it. I love it. Yeah. I mean, so I explained this to one of our longtime artists recently, Andre Bradford, who goes by Essie Says. He's a spoken word artist that you saw at the Black History Month show. And he was like, "I never knew this about Early Era, and I've been working with you for 5 years." But something that motivates the structure of Early Era shows when I create them is kind of a deconstructed musical theater structure. So I grew up as a musical theater kid. All the show tunes, all the like hats, the heeled dance, like
0: the
2: all of it.
0: canes.
2: Oh my gosh, the canes, all of it, the monocles. But I loved musical theater. I dove into musical theater history and original choreography. And when I got to my early 20s, I knew that I still loved how musical theater told story through music and dance and dialogue, but I wanted to kind of explode the structure and the art forms that musical theater incorporates and replace it with more studio and street style movement instead of musical theater movement, and more spoken word and poetry instead of scenes. So that is like a loose motivation of a lot of the things that I create. But yes, I think at the end of the day, dance is dance. And I think we can all get into our headspace of what we think dance is and, the specific styles we're willing to try or study. But at the end of the day, dance was created because as humans, we have to express, we have to move our bodies. And it's immediately recognizable to other people because they have to do it too. So I love bringing different movement together and different people together and see what they create.
1: So that's, I love that. And so what is the origin of the name Early Era Collective? What's
2: Oh yes, I've been practicing this one.
1: that?
2: So Early Era, the idea came from a book that I was reading called The Book About Joy, that showcases the Dalai Lama and Desmond Tutu. And it brought them together. A philosopher is asking them all these questions of how, after such long lives with so much tragedy, can you be joyful? And in that book, there was some neurological information that was shared about humans. And according to other species' lifespans, we should be halfway through human history. We should be halfway through. It feels like it's about to end. But if
1: Well,
2: it
1: that's encouraging to know that we're at the halfway point.
2: Exactly,
1: I hope it's not
2: exactly.
1: going to continue to go downhill for the next half.
2: I mean, yeah,
1: Now is the
2: or 10
1: time
2: years
1: for
2: or
1: us
2: 12 years.
1: to,
0: Turn around, turn around.
2: Exactly, and that's exactly what Early Era Collective means. You explained it beautifully. So it's basically the idea that we are early in our history. And if we all come together and we get past our midlife crisis, essentially, there's going to be a beautiful evolution of who we are on the other side as a species. So everything that we do incorporates hope into it in that way. We do explore difficult topics, tough topics that people of certain identities face, but we do that so that we can create empathy and action and move forward.
1: Perfect. So where do people find out information about your September show?
2: Yeah, so Present Perspective Project is happening at the Doherty Arts Center September 3rd through 5th. And you can find information about tickets at earlyeracollective.org.
1: And I think on your website, it's also there, but the Sunday, I'm trying to decide, when is the...
2: Oh, you're coming Saturday. Yeah. Yes. Yes, if
0: the
2: you
0: fifth.
2: Would like... Yes, the 5th. If you would like audio description, please come. Celia's going to be doing it for us on Saturday.
1: I'm going to be trying. I'll be giving it my best, my royal best. All righty. Well, we've been talking with Jairus Carr and I was going to say Daniel Broxton, but he's here somewhere. We're not talking to him, but he's listening. And Stephanie Patrick, it's been delightful speaking with you. You can find out more information at earlyeracollective.org. And you'll have to go there to find out about their show at the Carver coming up in 2027. But I'm sure we'll talk to you before then.
2: Yes. Thank you so much for having
0: thank
2: us.
0: Thank you.
1: Yeah,
2: and
1: was
2: thank
1: fun.
2: You for the work that you do to make dance accessible to people.
1: Well, it's my fun. I love it. And, you know, we're breaking new ground.
2: Yep.
1: All righty. Thanks a lot. Take care.
2: Thank you.

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1: 91.7 KOOP, also heard at KOOP.org. This is Rock and Roll George. Welcome to the Radio Still Screams, where I bring you classic rock from an alternate universe. And, unfortunately, of course, we have to start with our in memoriam section this week. Lost two pretty cool people last week. Or, well, actually, technically, one of them passed in February, but the family didn't announce it until last week. Screaming Mad George of the Mad, and of course, Frank Beard of ZZ Top. And, you know, I said this when Dusty Hill died, and it's true. I mean, if you grew up in Texas, you know, just ZZ Top is a part of you. ZZ Top is in the water. ZZ Top is in the air. It is impossible to escape. And, you know, and in most cases you don't want to, but, you know, so we're definitely gonna honor Frank this week. Screaming Mad George, I feel especially important because Screaming Mad George is a special effects legend. You know, he wound up being a special effects legend. He did a couple of the Nightmare on Elm Street movies, Spaceballs. I believe he was probably responsible for Pizza the Hut, I'm guessing. Just knowing some of his other work, I feel like Pizza the Hut was really up his alley. Let's see, you know, and just, you know, legend in special effects, and that's mostly what he was recognized for. I think I found one article where it's like, and he also did music. It's like, okay, cool, they're gonna talk about the Mad, and then they were talking about he scored one of the horror movies he did, like, makeup effects for. It's like, why aren't you talking about the Mad, you know? So we are going to talk about the Mad. And, of course, like I said, we're also going to talk about Frank Beard and ZZ Top. And we're going to, when we get to our set with Frank, we will start with him and Dusty's garage band, the Warlocks. I heard a couple from the Warlocks, a few ZZ Top songs you're not going to hear on KLBJ. We will get started with three from the Mad. This one you may know from the New York Thrash compilation. This is the Mad with I Hate Music here on Co-op

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1: 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You're listening to The Radio Still Screams, and we just saluted the late, great Frank Beard and the late, great Screaming Mad George of the Mad. And we just heard ZZ Top from their, you know, kind of their, that period where they were really into technology. So there's a lot of electronic drums there, but Frank played them, you know, they're electronic, but Frank played them. But that, of course, was ZZ Top's version of the 13th Floor Elevators Reverberation. And you can find that on the Rocky Erickson tribute album, Where the Pyramid Meets I. And if you're a little more ZZ Top focused, you can also find that on their Chrome Smoke and Barbecue box set. Before that, we had ZZ Top doing Nasty Dogs and Funky Kings from Fandango from 1975. Before that, we had ZZ Top doing Move Me On Down the Line from Tres Hombres, 1973. Before that, we had If You Really Want Me to Stay, The Warlocks, Frank on drums, Dusty Hill on bass, fittingly on the Roots of ZZ Top CD, that from December of 1966. For that, we had Splash Day from April of 66, The Warlocks, also on the Roots of ZZ Top album. Now, I will say, I will put the caveat in there that there were some articles that claimed, just a couple that claimed that Frank had not joined the Warlocks until after they recorded the singles. But other sources, I've not seen the ZZ Top documentary, but according to other sources, the Warlocks did not form until Dusty met Frank. So, and I consulted Teen Beat Mayhem, and Teen Beat Mayhem said it was Frank in the band, and Teen Beat Mayhem is the Bible there. So I will take their word for it. Anyway, before that we had The Mad doing The Hell, the A side of the Fried Egg single, even though it's the Fried Egg single, but Fried Egg's actually on the B side, but The Hell is actually on the A side. But you can find that on Mad compilation, We Love Noise. Before that, The Mad doing Anti-Real, also on We Love Noise, unreleased until We Love Noise came out. And we have The Mad with I Hate Music from the New York Thrash compilation, in which you can also find on We Love Noise. We will move on to more music with a resurrection of sorts, you know, and, you know, as we go from our memoriam to kind of a resurrection. And that would be The Cramps, of course. Brand new Cramps album, recorded in 1977, but brand new to us. And boy, tell you, a lot of people to salute in getting this out there, because it was necessary to get this out here. But you know, the big one I'd say is producer Alex Chilton, because Alex Chilton, you know, Cramps were just going to go in and record two songs for a single. Alex Chilton was like, no, just, you know, we're going to record every song you guys know right now, and we're going to pick the best two. And so we got this whole album of material that we might not have had otherwise had Alex not just told them, let's record everything. So, you know, and just great performances, and just a clear example of their staggering genius. And we will definitely be hearing lots from this album, but we will hear This week, their version of Roy Orbison's Problem Child, I believe written by Sam Phillips, if I'm not mistaken. But this is the Cramps with Problem Child here on Co-op.

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Yeah, can't you see it's taking free by the beat?

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1: 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This is Rock and Roll George. You're listening to the Radio Still Screams, and we just heard brand new from Eric Hysaw, the Eric Hysaw band, doing the Sonics' Strychnine, of course, which most of us was a song the Cramps taught us, and so seemed very appropriate for this week, and you know, and Eric just sent it to me last week. It will be the B side to the new digital single, a single Window by the Road, which will be released on September 25th, and there will be a release show. September 27th at the Aristocrat. Good old local music right there. And very far from local music, the Jackets from Sweden doing the title track to 2015's Shadows of Sound. And before that, we had brand new Guitar Wolf, 9 p.m. Porn Mag Planet. I think I lived there in my early 20s, if I'm not mistaken. But from the new album, More Jet. And we start off with the Cramps doing Problem Child from Gravest Gravy. The brand new... brand new, and yet technically their first album. So it is so great it bends time itself. That's how good that album. It bends time itself. And anyway, we will be hearing more, of course. And we move on with more music with the Scientists. This is Swampland here on Co-op.

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1: KOOP, also heard of KOOP.org. This is Rock and Roll George. You're listening to The Radio Still Screams, and we just heard Television doing Ain't That Nothing from Adventure. And, I wasn't entirely sure it totally fit in with that set, but man, I wanted to hear it, and I think it does. I mean, I think, you know, Verlaine, really, kind of got that use of feedback and stuff in punk. It's still always weird to me that Verlaine is dead, because, you know, I think about it, you know, Verlaine was kind of reclusive, and they did, you know, Television did a fair amount of touring in, like, the last 10 years of his life, but still, when you think of Verlaine, almost, you almost always see that young guy, so it's like, how's that guy dead? It's like, well, no, he was actually, like, 70, you know? It's like, you know, but, anyway. Before that, from San Francisco, Victim's Family doing Liars, Pigs, and Thieves from 1988's Things I Hate to Admit, combined on CD with 1990's White Bread Blues. Before that, we had Flipper doing Survivors of the Plague from the second album, Gone Fishing from 1984. And start off with The Scientist doing Swampland, originally from Blood Red River, but you find that we took that off of a place called Bad Box Set. And with that, we move on to more music and the Ramones song of the week. And this week, vinyl only. You know, this has only been released on vinyl, and it's a yellow vinyl that's kind of tricky to see the grooves on that one. So I had to take extra care to cue this one up this week. But this is from the 2023 Record Store Day release, Pleasant Dreams, the New York Mixes. This is a proper studio take on Sleeping Troubles, which popped up as a demo on the expanded Pleasant Dreams CD in 2002. Like I said, this is a full studio go at it. This is Ramones with Sleeping Troubles here on Co-op.

91.7 KOOP, also heard at KOOP.org. This is Rock and Roll George. 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Every show on the station was put together by someone who wanted to bring you something good. That's why we're bringing you the Cramps, we're bringing you Crusades, we're bringing you Clowns, we're bringing you Seraph Ungol in a couple of minutes. And, you know, folks, that's because I believe in it. And I think you believe in it too, folks. So you can help keep that going by going to KOOP.org. And, as I said, we just heard from Australia, Clowns doing Swallow Your Dreams from 2015's Bad Blood. I believe album number 3, if I'm not mistaken. Before that, we had from Canada, Crusades doing Dreamers from the self-titled first album from 2010. Before that, we have 45 Grave doing Dream Hits 2 from Sleep and Safety, which is weird because the original Dream Hits had not been released when that album came out, but I don't know. I don't know why they numbered it, but anyway. And we start off with the Ramones song of the week, Sleeping Troubles, from Pleasant Dreams, the New York Mixes, a Record Store Day exclusive from 2023. And with that, we will move on to more music with Pentagram. This is Live Free and Burn here on Co-op.

0: 91.7 KOOP, also heard at KOOP.org. This is Rock and Roll George. You're listening to The Radio Still Screams, and we just heard St. Vitus doing Clear Windowpane from 1986's Born Too Late. Wino on vocals there, the first St. Vitus album with Wino on vocals. Before that, from Sacramento, I believe, Seraph Ungol, which I believe is a Tolkien reference. What Does It Take from their first album, Frost and Fire, from 1981. And we start that set off with Pentagram doing Live Free and Burn from 1994's Be Forewarned. And I am just about out of time. I'd like to let you know before we go, this Saturday, August 29th, the Back to School STEM Extravaganza at Girl Start. Girl Start, 1400 West Anderson Lane, Austin, Texas. And Miss Buttercup, DJ Hulo, and Pink B from Pink Beats will be providing the music and support for Girl Start's Back to School STEM Extravaganza. This event features exciting science, technology, engineering, and math hands-on activities for all genders and ages at Girl Start STEM Center in Austin. And that's this weekend. And I am just about out of time. Looks like DJ, Perm is coming up next with Ear Candy 2.0. And I will leave you with some news you can use right here from the co-op community health announcement.
1: Are you up to date on your immunizations? Are your kids vaccinated for the new school semester? This is Community Health Report, bringing you stories and information about health and social issues impacting Austin communities and the people who call Central Texas home. This week, we talk about August being National Immunization Awareness Month.
2: My name's Desmar Walks, the medical director for Austin Public Health and the health authority for Austin Travis County. Happy to be able to talk about immunizations and one of the greatest public health achievements and has over the decades proven to be safe as well as being effective. We know that when we're gathered together in community, sharing spaces and breathing in the same air, we have the chance of passing on different types of disease. And so we know when kids get back together in schools that there is an increase in the risk for them to become ill. And we provide that protection to kids by having them get their shots before they get back to school. We give children vaccinations for diphtheria, pertussis, measles, mumps, RSV, flu, COVID, hepatitis, HPV, varicella, lots of different vaccinations that we cover, and we have an immunization schedule that providers follow based upon the evidence-based science that's been carried out to show that there's protection that's given by these particular vaccines. The requirements are based upon the age of the child, and they can be found on the Department of State Health Services website, our website, and also the Center for Disease Control websites. We have outreach that's done by members of our team that go out and answer questions about vaccinations, discuss and explain what may happen if a person gets the disease and why the vaccine is helping to prevent that. And then we have the clinics at Shots for Tots and Big Shots for adults, for people that are underinsured or uninsured. We also have mobile vaccine teams that go to events across our community to give shots as well. We really want our children to be vaccinated. We've been really pushing campaigns to get kids up to date on their vaccines, but particularly want to make sure about MMR, measles, because people have been at camp, they've been traveling, and they may have been in parts of the country where these outbreaks have occurred. We want to celebrate those in our community who are, you know, helping to spread the word about their good experiences and with getting their immunizations, because let's face it, many of us don't like to get shots. Austin Public Health has an amazing team of public health professionals committed to the work. Their wealth of expertise and their joy at being here is infectious. We've got some great people here.
1: 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Thank you so much for listening.

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2: 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To start off the show, I played This Is The Day from a new artist to me called The, y'all tell me, from their project Soul Mining from 1982, and boy do I have a scrumptious, we'll use that word, a scrumptious alternative pop mix for y'all this week. So we're taking a departure from the cool, easy breezy tunes that I've been playing, and we're getting up out of our seats and we're grooving. So up next, I'm going to play a song called Facing East from a new artist to me, 79.5, that's their name, 79.5 from their Project Predictions. Let me know how you feel.

That was Part Time with their song Jeans Ballot, a bonus track from their project Spell Number 6 from 2018. Before that, I played Facing East from 79.5 from their project Predictions from 2018. And next up, I have some Pet Shop Boys, Susie and the Banshees, and even some David Byrne for y'all. So let's get freaky.

Strange Overtones from David Byrne and Brian Eno from their project Everything That Happens Will Happen Today, all the way from 2008. Before this, y'all heard Cities in the Dust from Susie and the Banshees from their Best Of project from 1985. And before that, I played West End Girls from Pet Shop Boys off of their project West End Girls from 1984. I hope y'all are enjoying the show. If you have just tuned in, my name is Perm, and you are listening to Ear Candy 2.0. I am not your usual selector. I'm subbing in for Mark on this fine Monday evening, and I hope you're enjoying this, I don't even have the words, this indie pop exciting set that I have created for y'all. All right, upcoming next, we have... You know what? I won't even do that. Let me just stop talking and get to the music. See y'all soon.

0: That was Men I Trust with their song Billy Toppy, from a project that has the same name, Billy Toppy, from 2022. Before that, y'all heard Midnight Morning from Menahan Street Band, from their project called The Exciting Sounds of Menahan Street Band from 2020. Up next, I have some Saint Etienne and a few new artists for y'all. So let's get to it.
1: And now, ladies and gentlemen, bring it back.

That was Lying Has to Stop from a group called Soft Hair from their debut album Soft Hair from 2016. And that comes to us from Weird World Records. Before that, I played So I Don't Feel Useless from Diana Lopez. And that's a single by the same title from 2018. And before that, you heard Nothing Can Stop Us from Saint Etienne off of their, I'm going to say, classic album, Foxbase Alpha from 1999. If you're just joining us, my name is Perm. 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That's co-op, or maybe you're streaming us at koop.org, coop.org. Coming up next is one of my all-time favorite songs, so this is my gift to you, Always on the Line from World Brain. Let's hear it.

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1: Hi. All right, y'all. Before the break, I played Saturday Love featuring Alexander O'Neill from Sherelle and Alexander O'Neill off of their project High Priority from 1985. And before that, I played one of my absolute favorite songs, Always on the Line from World Brain. And that's from 2021. We have about 30 minutes left together, and I do still have some delectable jams to play for y'all, so let me not be too verbose and let's get back to the music.

This was Time to Melt from Sam Evian off of his project Time to Melt from 2021. Next up, I'll be playing Shopping Cart from a group called Parallel Dance Ensemble. If you caught my show, Blue Magic Radio plays Tuesday nights 9 to 10 p.m. You should be familiar with this song. This group. I played them last week and I'm still not quite over them. So yeah, let's hear it. This is Shopping Cart from Parallel Dance Ensemble.

most of what you listen to was made for a general audience. Somewhere else, by people who have never stepped foot in Austin. Co-op isn't that. 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

That was No Boys Till Midnight from Part Time off of their project PDA, and this was a bonus track from 2013. Before this song, I played Quasi Quasi from Dominique Dumont from their project Miniatures de Auto Rhythm, also from 2018. And before that, y'all heard Shopping Cart from Parallel Dance Ensemble, and that was from their project Possessions and Obsessions from 2011. And I'm definitely obsessed with that project. All right, I think I see DJ Photon coming in the station. That means our time is almost at the end. I have a few more tracks for y'all, so let me keep quiet and let's get back to the music.

0: That was Twin of Myself from Black Moth Super Rainbow off of their project Eating Us from 2009. Before this, y'all heard Summer in a Small Town from The Cleaners from Venus, and that was off of their project Under Wartime Conditions from 1984. We are really running close on time, so I'm gonna see if I can, when we come back from the break, I'm gonna sneak in one or two more songs, and then it's time for Full Blast. Who's excited? I am.
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2: 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DJ Space Cadet, plays rock and soul from around the world, from Thai pop to French yeah, from American Southern soul to Scottish dream pop and everything in between. If it's got a good beat and you can bug out to it, you'll hear it on Ear Candy 2.0.

This is Slipped Disc from Lizzie Mercier-Desclous off of her project Mambo Nassau from 1981. And coming up, I have Darlin' from a brand new artist called Pharaoh's Sister. And that's a single, Darlin', in 2025. That's what you'll hear next.

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2: Hey everybody, it's DJ Photon, on the mic with no headphones. Never a good situation. I see Perm had the mic up a little too loud there. Sorry to blast you in your eardrums. Hey, great set by Perm as always. I'm about to do full blast right now. I just thought I'd pop on the mic and say hi. So you know it's me, and you know you're listening to Full Blast on 91.7 FM, Austin's community radio, streaming everywhere at coop.org, which is exciting. We like it. That's why we mention it constantly. And anyway, so let's get on with the show. This is Michael Fakesh with a tune called Soda.

All right. It is Sia. It's a very old Sia track from the turn of the century called Taken for Granted. Really pretty kind of trip-hoppy kind of pop tune there. I don't know. I thought it was a really odd tune. I've been wanting to play that one for a long time, and that actually applies to a whole bunch of the songs. I was just looking at this set and realizing I've literally never played any of the songs on this show before. So this is an all-new Full Blast, which actually, it's to be completely honest, a lot of the episodes of Full Blast are all new songs. But I do try to go back and sort of include bands and artists that were really integral to the sort of, I guess, conceptualization of this program. So Circus Maximus before Sia, that's a really good example. I haven't played Circus Maximus in a really, really long time on this program, and I'd never played that song Used. There are a couple of other songs off that album, Nine, that I have played. There's one called Game of Life, and I think I played that one on the very, very first episode of Full Blast. But Circus Maximus, really, really excellent progressive metal band. I just love those guys. I love just how melodic they are, how technical they are, and how heavy they are when they want to be. They cover some territory. They're not always super heavy, but they often are super heavy, and I like that about them. Michael Fakesh at the top, which I mentioned before, that is a tune called Soda off his record Dose. That was on K7 Records back in 2007. This is a 21st century show, as most episodes of Full Blast are, but I have been venturing into the 70s, 80s, and 90s on occasion, and we'll do that again soon, because that 80s show I did a couple of weeks ago, I had so much fun doing that, and that weekend before I did an 80s all 80s Search and Destroy, which I also had such a good time doing. So anyway, thank you guys so much for tuning into Full Blast on 91.7 FM, Austin's Community Radio, streaming everywhere at coop.org. Please stick around. I've got more music coming your way. It's going to be fun and kind of freaky and strange, but I think there's some really nice songs in this set. This is a show I've been wanting to do for quite a while. I was actually going to do it last week, but my mood changed at the last second, so I did a different set last week, but I'm really happy to be doing this show finally this week. And right now, one of my favorite artists, really another staple artist, another artist that really had to do with, like, when I was thinking of what this show would sound like, this was a real integral artist in the scheme of things. From Dallas, Texas, this is the incredible Indambi, and All Cows Eat Grass. Stick around.

0: Baruka Salt out of Chicago, Illinois, I believe. Firefly is the name of the tune. Lords of Sounds and Lesser Things is the name of the album, I think. Let me just make sure that's correct. I don't know. For some reason, I'm not trusting that. This is Full Blast, by the way, on Austin's Community Radio, 91.7 FM, and streaming everywhere at coop.org. No, that is evidently, that is the correct album title. Okay, so moving along, I've been a little bit, I've been a little bit of a stickler for album titles on these last few shows. Maybe I should just let it go, let it rip. The Bird and the Bee, in front of that Last Day of Our Love, and that's off One Too Many Hearts. I know that's the correct album title. That's a beautiful vocal by Inara George on that song. I mean, that's like, she's done some great work, great songwriter she is, and really awesome, you know, always great hooks, great melodic ideas from Inara George, but man, that vocal on that particular tune, just sublime. Thursday, speaking of sublime, with We Will Overcome off the City by the Light Divided. Just talking with DJ Creech about that one, just talking with DJ Creech about Thursday. We just had a little nostalgic goosebump session about Thursday and how awesome that record is and how awesome Full Collapse is. That was pretty exciting, but I always love getting some Thursday songs on this particular show. That's just, they just did some really great music over the years, and always enjoy listening to them. In Danby and All Cows Eat Grass at the top of the set. That is the marvelously talented and beautiful and incredible In Danby from Dallas, Texas. Show Me Your Smile, the name of the tune. Air Castle EP, the name of the record. Full Blast is the name of this show. 91.7 FM, Austin's Community Radio, co-op. That's coop.org. That's the station that you are listening to. And speaking of this station and the business end of things, I got to pause for a couple of announcements right here. So please stay tuned. I'll be right back with more music right after these brief messages.
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0: And I'm back as promised, and you know what summer sounds like right now on a hot summer night. 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It's always the right time. And speaking of time, I'm looking at the clock. I should probably get back to playing some music here on Full Blast, 91.7 FM, Austin's Community Radio, streaming everywhere at coop.org. 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

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Tegan and Sarah before that with RU 10 years ago from their record The Con, and up top, as I mentioned before, Telekinesis with Dark to Light off of Dormarian. This is Full Blast, guys, on 91.7 FM, Austin's community radio, streaming everywhere at coop.org. I think I just said that and just repeated it. That happens sometimes. I'm DJ Photon. Thank you so much for tuning in. Really appreciate it. Love playing these songs for you. And I also want to let you know, tomorrow night, August, that's Tuesday, August 25th, 8 p.m. to 10:30 p.m. at Antone's. Antone's Nightclub, that's 305 East 5th Street, Austin, Texas. Yeah, you know the one. It's a pretty well-known club. Probably heard of it, Antone's. Yeah, Co-op's been tabling at shows throughout the summer at Antone's Nightclub to help celebrate their 51st anniversary. And this will be our third and final event in the summer series. So just wanted to let you know about that. And Wednesday, August 26th, that's just the day after tomorrow, you got Night Swim at the Carpenter Hotel. That's 400 Josephine Street, also in Austin. Co-op DJs Julo and Hota from the Spin Cycle and Commercial Suicide will be curating 2 hours of vinyl by the pool at the Carpenter Hotel. Bring your own vinyl to spin or take in the sounds at our poolside passport theme. 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Just letting you all know about that. 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Streaming everywhere at coop.org. We like that. It's exciting. That's why we mention it all the time. And great stuff on the website to check out. We got the full program schedule for the week and a really incredible page. You can look, and there's a Get Involved section that's really great. And we got an amazing comprehensive list of all the different not-for-profit organizations we partner with throughout the city and the region. Really beautiful work that a lot of people are doing might connect with a passion that you have, or a need that you have, or a need that a friend or a family member, someone you know has. Just a great resource there at coop.org. Okay, back to, some heavy rock here. That's what we're going to do. We're going to hear some Arcane Roots right now. Love this band. This song is called Resolve. 91.7. Full Blast.

All right, that's the motet with Thinking Too Much off Love Time. St. Vincent in front of that with Psychopath and Arcane Roots at the very top of the set. That's it for Full Blast, guys. Thank you so much for tuning in to 91.7 FM Austin's Community Radio. Bringing Light into Darkness is up next with your host, Pedro Gatos. It's going to be amazing, as always. So definitely stick around for that. And otherwise, good night. Be good to yourselves. Be good to each other. This is Van Hunt with a tune called Dust. 91.7, Full Blast. Good night, all.

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3: Just a reminder, the following program has been pre-recorded and the views expressed do not necessarily reflect